0: let's go back and see what we played. We had Rhonda Vincent with Fishers of Men off of her album One Step Ahead. Ricky Skaggs and Kentucky Thunder did Bill Monroe's Mansions for Me from the Honoring the Fathers of Bluegrass. Rhonda Vincent and The Rage did the old Flat and Scruggs classic So Happy I'll Be from their live album Rage and Live. Ricky Skaggs and Kentucky Thunder did Music to My Ears, the title cut from his album from a few years back, 2012. Rhonda Vincent did Jesus Built the Bridge to Heaven off of All American Bluegrass Girl. And we ended up with Ricky Skaggs and the Whites, gave him his 14th Grammy Award, Salt of the Earth. We did the title cut. All right, we'll take brief break for a couple of messages from our station, and then we'll switch over to the new music. We've got the brand new album from Jackson Hollow. That's a band from up in Canada, and they just released a brand new album called Deep Blue Sky. We've got a cut from that right after this. 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

Jackson Hollow from Canada. All right, Jim Hurst, a brand new album called Travels in Time. On this traditional cut, he's got Tim O'Brien helping him out.

Tim Stafford, great songwriter, guitar player with Blue Highway, been with them for, I don't know, 20, 25 years. Every once in a while, he puts out a solo cut. This is his latest, Tim Stafford, with a song he wrote called Right Amount of Wrong.

You know, the Cody Norris Show put out an album in honor of the country's 250th birthday. It's called Spirit of America. They put on an old folk song written by Phil Oakes, the late Phil Oakes, and I find myself, that song is just running through my head all the time. So I might as well take a chance and play it again, because I'm hearing it. Here's The Power and Glory, written by Phil Oakes, done by The Cody Norris Show.

0: The Cody Norris Show. Thank you so much. All right, when we come back, we've got Frank Sullivan and Dirty Kitchen with a cover of a Newgrass Revival song. Great, great cover. And that's coming up. But first, I want to tell you that you can catch some live bluegrass music tomorrow, Wednesday, June 15th, 6 to 8 p.m. at Sterling Memorial Park. It is our friends Slowgrass, Mark, Fran, Bob, and Dave. 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

Lori Lewis from California, her latest album, Lori Lewis and the Right Hands, with the traditional number, Look Down at Lonesome Road. Well, Doyle Lawson has retired from touring, but he still shows up every once in a while. In this case, he got together with the great songwriter Jerry Salley, and they did a number together called When It's Time for the Whippoorwill to Sing.

Wow, don't they sound good together? Doyle Lawson and Jerry Sally. All right, let's go to Tony Trischka. He's laid out the tablature for all of these jams that Earl Scruggs and John Hartford had done together. And then he's put together two albums with a lot of special guests on some of those songs. On Earl Jam 2, he got Molly Tuttle and Bronwyn Keith Hines to come back together for a great version of Red River Valley.

What a beautiful job from Molly Tuttle and Bronwyn Keith Hines. Carter. Her last name is now Bronwyn Keith Hines Carter, but she's just going by Bronwyn because that's a lot easier. Yes, she married Jason Carter. This is 90.5 WICN Jazz Plus Bluegrass for New England. We'll get a couple more new ones and then take a break and switch over to some songs by Woody Guthrie, done bluegrass style, and then something else after that. All right. This is 90.5 WICN, Jazz Plus for New England. The plus is the bluegrass show here on 90.5. Here's Jaylee Roberts. She sings with Sister Sadie now, but she also puts out a couple of solo albums. She's working on a new one, and here's an advanced single that she wrote called Memories of the Moon.

0: Tennessee bluegrass band from their album Nola Chucky with Yesterday's Memories. All right, after the top of the hour, when we come back, we'll do songs by Woody Guthrie.
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Lester Flatt and Earl Scruggs from the Essential Flatt and Scruggs with Woody Guthrie's New York Town. Yes, July 14th would have been Woody Guthrie's 104th birthday. Unfortunately, he passed away in 1967. One of the great founding folk singers, songwriters who traveled the country and just spread goodwill everywhere he went. And lots of bluegrass folks have covered Woody Guthrie songs, so we'll dig right in. Here's Carl Shiflett and Big Country Show.

Oh, we had Carl Shiflett in Big Country Show with Sally Don't You Grieve and the Greenbrier Boys. Yes, Big Apple Bluegrass. The Greenbrier Boys were big around Greenwich Village. Bob Yellen on banjo and guitar. John Harold on guitar and lead vocals on Ramblin' Round. And Ralph Rinsler on mandolin and some banjo. The Greenbrier Boys. That's a compilation from the past. Back around the old Greenwich Village folk scene. All right, Del McCurry put out an album called Del and Woody. It is the Del McCurry Band doing some obscure Woody Guthrie songs with the lead singer, of course, Del McCurry. Here's New York Trains.

0: Del McCurry and the Del McCurry Band gave us the New York Trains from Del and Woody. Old Crow Medicine Show did a really upbeat version of Union Maid off of their Big Iron World. And Tony Trischka from Great Big World did Do Re Mi featuring Michael Daves on the guitar and lead vocal. Michael Daves was part of the Joval All-Star group this past February. Another guy from New York covering a New York Woody Guthrie song. All right, we're going to take a little break to get some messages from our station. 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

From the album by Larry Stevenson called What Really Matters, the Woody Guthrie classic Philadelphia Lawyer, featuring Sam Bush on the lead vocal and the fiddle. Probably the most famous Woody Guthrie song is This Land Is Your Land. And here's Flatten Scruggs with their version.

And now, finally, Alison Krauss and Union Station from their album Lonely Runs Both Ways. They do a cover of Pastures of Plenty. And Dan Tominski sings the lead vocal, but when Jerry Douglas comes in with the dobro, it is so dramatic.

0: I love that version of Pastures of Plenty. That is Alison Krauss with Dan Tominski and Jerry Douglas and Ron Block on a persistent banjo on there as well. All right, let's get a cut in here, and then I'm going to do another birthday. It's Linda Ronstadt. Her birthday is tomorrow, July 15th. And yes, she is connected with bluegrass in many ways. So we'll do some Linda Ronstadt with The Seldom Seen right after a couple of messages from our station. This is 90.5 WICN Jazz Plus Bluegrass on Tuesday nights for New England.
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0: Thank you. Would you make welcome, and again, Emmylou Harris.
1: And Linda was talking earlier about Full Circle. This is for us, because this particular song was first heard by us, being performed by the Seldom Seen, and we did it. We stole it, so to speak.
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0: you.
1: By The Seldom Seen off of their album, The 15th Anniversary Celebration, live at the Kennedy Center. The first was with Linda Ronstadt, and then the second was with Emmylou Harris and Linda Ronstadt. Linda Ronstadt, born on July 15th, so tomorrow is her birthday. She's a retired American singer and musician who performed and recorded in diverse genres, including rock, folk, pop, country, soul, and even opera. There is a wonderful documentary about Linda Ronstadt on Prime, Amazon Prime. She did everything. It's really incredible. 11 Grammy Awards, 3 American Music Awards, 2 Academy of Country Music Awards, an Emmy Award, an ALMA Award, and many of her albums have been certified gold, platinum, and multi-platinum. She also earned nominations for a Tony Award and a Golden Globe Award, and she was awarded the Latin Grammy Lifetime Achievement Award by the Latin Recording Academy in 2011. She did a whole album in Spanish, and she didn't speak Spanish. She learned the words phonetically from her father. And she received a Grammy Lifetime Achievement Award by the Recording Academy. And she was inducted into the Rock and Roll Hall of Fame in 2014. And in July 28, 2014, she was awarded the National Medal of Arts and Humanities. She received a star in Hollywood along with Dolly Parton and Emmylou Harris on the Hollywood Walk of Fame for their work on the album Trio. Let's get some Linda Ronstadt with Dolly and Emmy on Trio.

Dolly Parton, Linda Ronstadt, and Emmylou Harris with Linda Ronstadt on the lead, Telling Me Lies, came from Linda Thompson. That trio album came out in 1987. Before I started doing this radio show, I was in love with that album, played it constantly. Found out later that a lot of the musicians on the album were bluegrass folks that I came to know later after I started doing this show. Here's Lori Lewis and the Right Hands from her album The Golden West, a great old song called Rank Stranger, and Linda Ronstadt does harmony along with Tom Rosum. This is 90.5 WICN Jazz Plus Bluegrass for New England.

0: And one other birthday. Bela Fleck had a birthday July 10th. We kind of missed it. Here's Bela Fleck from My Bluegrass Heart.
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2: 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Okay. 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
2: Hi, I'm Daniel Peck, and from Cleveland, this is Live at the Bop Stop. As a collective, Snarky Puppy's reputation precedes itself. But for this performance, violinist Zach Brock and guitarist Bob Lanzetti step out on their own to create soundscapes that invite deep listening, emphasize nuance, emphasize spontaneity, and they call upon the power of musical storytelling. It's a performance that's as intimate as it is inspiring, and we think you'll enjoy it here. From April 23rd, 2025, it's Zach Brock and Bob Lanzetti, live at the Bop Stop.

0: Dolly Parton.
1: I need to practice that too.
2: Or the head, at least. Anyway, love it so much. And yeah, it's really great to be here at the Bop Stop. This has been a long time coming. I've heard about how great this spot is for years and years and years. And there have been times where it's been so close where one of our groups is gonna play, or, you know, and then COVID happened, and then sort of a reset. And I think we've kind of stumbled out of that eventually into whatever this new thing is. And continuing on, this is a tune that I wrote for the record, Drawing Songs. And, you know, there's some people, I'm actually gonna try this. Some people come up with titles for songs first that have a whole vibe and a story behind them, and then they write into that. I think that's a great idea. I did not do that for this song. This song, when we recorded it, was called something like 12, 19, 23, number 2, or something like that. And that's what it was in the studio. And then when we finally had to send in the stuff for the artwork for the CD, we had to come up with song titles. And I didn't have a super deep story about what the song was, but it was more inspired by this collaboration between myself and Keita and Bob. And, you know, I also don't speak Spanish. You don't know that, but I'm gonna tell you that. So I try to use Spanish in the title. I don't really speak Spanish, but I was thinking of that movie, The Three Amigos. Remember that? That's a deep cut. For some of you youngins, you don't know that one, but check it out, maybe. And, but the feeling was, we're just three buddies playing music together and having a great time. So I was like, I can't call it The Three Amigos. That's a little too on the nose. So let me just, you know, lean on my lack of ability to speak Spanish and come up with another word. So I called it Los Caballeros. I don't think that we're really gentlemen at all, but that's what the song is, Los Caballeros.

0: Yeah.
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4: Thank you. That's one of our favorite tunes by the great tenor saxophonist Sam Rivers. And I first heard that played by one of my favorites, Joe Henderson. And that's what I think about every time I think about that song. That and Sam Rivers, both at the same time, combined. Combined in my faulty memory that's just becoming like Swiss cheese, becoming like Sam Henderson. Joe Rivers. I don't know. So Bob and I have been playing together for some years. We met in this band, Snarky Puppy, that we both play in. And we really started to play other gigs with each other when we both moved to New York, right around 2006, maybe 2007, 2008, sometime in there. And so we were playing all kinds of stuff around town. And that's the story of the love that is me and Bob. We've been playing together ever since, and but a lot of the time, you know, especially when eventually everyone sort of moved away from New York, we'll just get together certain times of the year because everybody lives all over the world now at this point. It just kind of comes together. And speaking of the big drag that is the pandemic, sorry to bring it up. Eventually, like next year after our next record, I just won't ever talk about it again. Except for all the music and all the stuff that came out of it. Hard won, I should say. So as performing musicians, we were, like a lot of people, you know, in the kind of industry, I don't even like to say industries. I don't even want to, it makes me want to, ugh. But just people that have to be around other people to receive compensation for what they do in society. It's something that musicians do also. And after year one, we were all really struggling, obviously, both financially and emotionally. And so Bob and I decided to become a, what were those things called? Pod? Were we a pod?
5: That's not a thing.
4: What's the thing when you'd like get together with your neighbors? A pod. We became a music pod. Yeah, and we were like, all right, well, nobody else might feel comfortable playing with us, but we're gonna jump in a car. We're reasonably certain that we're well, and also we knew some booking agents that were really hurt, like probably even more than musicians, right? And so Bob and I started getting some gigs just as things were sort of coming out of the lockdowns. Remember, like it would open up and then it would close down again. So we were driving around sort of the New York, New Jersey area playing gigs, and that's how our duet partnership started. We'd actually never played duet before. And then the thing with Keita happened when, during one of these gigs, there was a promoter down in Indiana that decided about a month before the gig that he didn't want us to come play his club unless we had a drummer. And oh, by the way, the drummer needed to be in the band Snarky Puppy. And like the money was gonna be the same and everything like that. We're like, oh, you know. So that's how we thought of Keita, because Keita is just one of the most versatile and creative, sort of unstoppable forces of music. And so that's how this trio and a lot of this music of the originals that you guys are hearing tonight, that's sort of how that started. But another cool thing that happened, actually, during the pandemic was that there were various things, people trying to do projects, like this cool thing that Bob got to do, which was to compose an entirely new soundtrack for the very famous, sort of the first vampire movie, Nosferatu.
6: Who's the director?
4: Sorry, I always do this to him, and like, we don't know his, the director's name. But everybody knows Max Schreck, if you know, or Count Orlok. It's like Dracula. Orlok is Dracula. And he looks like a rat. He's got the little rat teeth, you know, and he comes up out of the coffin. I think that was like in the Under Pressure video from Queen. They used that. Anybody seen that? Yeah. So Bob did this entire, and man, I thought that some of these silent films, I thought they were short. This was a long-ass movie.
5: 90 minutes.
4: Yeah, like 90-minute silent movie. So that's a lot of music to compose. And you're obviously composing a lot more than if there was a movie that had dialogue. So Bob went to town, and he composed this whole new soundtrack to Nosferatu, and it was screened by Alamo Drafthouse, which are these cool movie theaters. They have a few around the country, and you can get fancy cocktails and truffle butter popcorn and watch your movie and stuff like that. Because he's fancy like that. So, we're gonna play Orlok's Arrival, and then we're gonna go into it was a really, really long setup. No, I'm just starting to wake up. Sorry. So we're gonna do Orlok's Arrival, and we're gonna do that into the title track of our record Drawing Song, which is a song that I wrote about my daughter's drawing pictures. Also during COVID, when they were being kept at home and were just drawing for hours on end, and it's kind of like that creative, youthful energy of stuff like that. But picture Orlok or Dracula as the ship is coming from Transylvania or whatever it was. And
5: somewhere in Germany.
4: Somewhere, okay, right. Somewhere over there. And it's coming out of the mist, and it's like the, you know, the ship from hell, right? It's like being piloted by some unknown force. There's no wind. The sails are all ripped up. Everybody's dead. Everything is, you know, there's plague everywhere.
5: Yeah.
4: The plague ship. And it's just kind of floating into
5: London.
4: Yeah. And so that's what we're going to play for you. And then we're going to play Drawing Song, just, you know, totally different vibe about my kids. And then we're going to take a very short little break. You know, say hi. It'll be very brief, and then we've got some more music for you. So, without further ado, Orlok's Arrival.
5: And in the movie, he crosses the sea between Germany and England, which there really isn't one. So, you know, but it's fiction.
4: It's important.

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1: 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We'll be back in a few minutes.
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6: Hi, I'm Daniel Peck, and welcome to Live at the Bop Stop. Pianist, composer, and arranger Tamir Hendelman is known for his dynamic and sensitive approach at the piano, his imaginative arrangements for his trio, and as a longtime member of the Jeff Hamilton Trio. He has performed and recorded with an array of vocalists, from Natalie Cole to Barbara Streisand, Roberta Gamberini to Tierney Sutton. This performance, however, is a solo program featuring interpretations of both standards and of his own compositions, including those of his most recent jazz chart-topping album, Destinations. From March 5th, 2023, it's Tamir Hendelman, live at the Bop Stop.

Thank you very much. Thank you very, very much. It's great to be here in this intimate setting on a Sunday evening. And can't think of anything I'd rather do, you know, enjoy some music with you. So thanks for sharing the evening with me. I'm going to treat this as a little bit of a living room concert, you know, playing some of the music that I love from different composers and so on, some of the people that I've worked with. And the next couple of songs are going to be inspired by a pianist who I first heard when I was about 10 or 12 years old in Israel. One of the inspirations for me getting into jazz, his name was Chick Corea. And later I came to LA and got to hear him there many times and all around the world. And a couple of years before he passed, I was in Switzerland playing with the Jeff Hamilton Trio. And we just finished a recording with Scott Hamilton, the great saxophonist. And Chick was in town, so I went down to hear him at the big concert hall. But by then we'd been friends and correspondent and so on.

And I was very, got a big smile on my face when his manager tapped me on the shoulder in the audience. He said, hey, Chick wanted if you wanted to play a tune with him. So I got to do that. Sweet memory of that. Very generous man, very creative man. So I'm going to play a few selections by Chick. There is one of my favorite songs of his called Tones for Joan's Bones. There is a wonderful song called 500 Miles High. And Chick was always a dreamer. And then I'm going to finish that particular mini set with a song that harkens to one of Chick's big bebop influences, and that's the great composer Bud Powell. And that's an original of Chick's called Bud Powell. So here are three songs for Chick.

Thank you so much. We've got a fireplace too. This is cozy. This is great. Traveling the last few weeks has been very interesting weather-wise. You know, I was in the Caribbean on the jazz cruise while LA, where I'm from, was being rained on, and then went to Chicago, and experienced the wind over there. And you have a little wind over here too, I think, just a little bit. All right, I'm going to play now a song inspired by a trip to Alaska. And this is a song that has a connection to my childhood because my grandmother was originally from Poland. She moved to Israel when she was very little. And in her apartment, she had little knickknacks from trips that she used to take to various countries. And she brought these nesting dolls that were laying around the house. And years later, I was on tour with my trio in Alaska, and I was walking down the main street of Sitka, Alaska. And on a snowy night, there was a little shop of souvenirs with these nesting dolls. And all of a sudden, I heard this little melody. So this is dedicated to my grandmother, and it's called Babushka.

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10: Do you have a musical instrument at home that you no longer use? 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
14: Well, so far today I've been playing mostly instrumental tunes, and I'm not going to be starting to sing right now, don't worry, but I am going to play a couple of songs with lyrics. And one of the vocalists that I've gotten to play with over the years is great Natalie Cole, of course, daughter of the great Nat King Cole, and did an album with her called Still Unforgettable, which was a follow-up to her great Unforgettable album. And in Los Angeles, there's so many great arrangers, so we were really lucky to have arrangements by people like Patrick Williams, Nan Schwartz, amazing writers who write beautifully for strings. But I remember touring with her and having her voice just swing the whole band. Just, you know, with two chords, didn't need much. She would, whatever was going on in her life, she would just bring everybody with that love and that swing and so on. So I'm going to play a song that I actually recorded instrumentally with Jeff Hamilton and John Clayton on my first album, which is called Playground. And this is a song that actually Nat King Cole made very famous, and it's called It's Only a Paper Moon.

Well, with all this snow, I think it's time to do a couple of songs that relate to spring. Over the last couple of years, during the pandemic, I was doing these solo concerts. And they were concerts that I did at home. Because of a particular reason, you might know about some reason why I might have done these concerts at home. And every week I picked a theme, and I would pick the music of this person, the music of that person. And after a while I was getting a little bit lonely. You know, I was like, I'm all here by myself, I know there's some people out there, but it'd be nice to have another person here, you know, masked, protected and all that. So I began to invite some friends over. So one of them is the wonderful, wonderful, great singer Tierney Sutton. And I've been doing some concerts with her now live in person as a duo. And during the pandemic, when we were putting these concerts together, we began to use different themes. So we did the concert of the seasons of Johnny Mercer, because he wrote many songs about the seasons. And other things, summer and spring and things like that. And so this next medley has a few songs that have to do with spring. And spring, this you can especially feel it if you hear the lyrics, but you can tell songs about spring are kind of like spring weather. It's not always happy, right? It can be like, spring is here. You know, why doesn't my heart go dancing, right? It can be, spring can really hang you up the most. But it can also be joy spring, right? So I'm going to take you through a couple of different weather changes. You guys are used to it, and we'll take it from there. Oh, and the last song you will not recognize because it's an instrumental for my album Playground, which, by the way, is here, hiding over there. How many people still have CD players? Raise your hands. All right, okay, that's good. Okay, three left, all right. Okay, there's a few more in the back. So the last song will be a song called Spring Action, which I wrote just about kind of that excitement when things begin to gather and things begin to happen. And I kind of feel like this is one of those times. You know, the musicians are starting to get out and tour and, you know, things are happening. Right? It feels good, right? Yeah, so Spring Action. I wouldn't recommend singing along, though, but that's another story.

0: Thank you. Thank you so much one more time. Thanks for coming. Hope to see you again. Thank you again.
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4: Live from NPR News, I'm Giles Snyder. The U.S. military says it has completed another round of strikes against Iran, saying in a statement that dozens of military targets were hit near the Strait of Hormuz. Also, the U.S. resumed a naval blockade of Iranian ports Tuesday, as NPR's Quill Lawrence reports.
5: A ceasefire paused the war in April, but Iran and the U.S. immediately disagreed on how a June Memorandum of Understanding dealt with shipping through the Strait of Hormuz, a key waterway for oil and other products worldwide. This week, President Trump ordered a resumption of the blockade on maritime traffic to and from Iran and stepped up missile attacks on Iranian targets. Iran, in turn, has been striking U.S. allies in the region and hitting tankers it says are violating Iran's claim of control over the strait. From April through June, the U.S.-enforced blockade allowed dozens of aid shipments through, but turned back 140 vessels and fired on nine that did not comply. Quill Lawrence, NPR News.
4: President Trump's border czar, Tom Holman, says the administration's move to suspend most traffic stops by Immigration and Customs Enforcement officers is not a policy change. He told Fox News Tuesday that it's a temporary pause to conduct a short-term review after two fatal shootings within a week. In a separate incident, authorities say a man in St. Augustine, Florida, died while running away from immigration officers Tuesday. He was struck by a tractor trailer. Federal Reserve Chairman Kevin Warsh was on Capitol Hill Tuesday, where he promised lawmakers on the House Financial Services Committee that the Fed will get inflation under control.
6: Now at the Fed, our number one objective is getting monetary policy right. That's our clear and constant aim, the star we steer by. And if we get policy right, and I can assure you we will, the inflation surge of the last 5 years will be a thing of the past.
4: Worship here before the panel as fresh data showed inflation has cooled. Worsh also pledged to do his job if challenged by President Trump, citing the U.S. Supreme Court's recent opinion reaffirming the Fed's independence. Israeli airstrikes killed at least 13 Palestinians across Gaza Tuesday. Gaza's health ministry says 50 have been killed and more than 200 wounded over the past week. Here's NPR's Anas Baba.
7: Israeli strikes hit the several parts of Gaza on Tuesday. In northern Gaza, hospital officials say seven people were killed when a strike hit a police post where civilians had gathered to file complaints. Gaza Interior Ministry says those killed included the head of police in northern Gaza and his deputy. The Israeli military said the strike targeted and killed four men described as Hamas militants in southern Gaza. Medics say an Israeli strike hit 10 sheltering displaced families, killing one person. Separately, health officials say a 10-year-old child was killed by Israeli gunfire with a bullet in the chest.
4: This is NPR. The South African government says it has deported more than 50,000 undocumented migrants amid a crackdown on illegal immigration. Kate Bartler reports the government is facing pressure on the issue from protest groups.
8: About 53,000 undocumented migrants, mainly from Malawi, Zimbabwe, and Mozambique, have been deported in the past month, according to government figures. But thousands of migrants from those African countries are also fleeing on their own accord, fearful of weekly xenophobic protests that have sometimes turned deadly. A populist group called March and March is leading the charge against migrants, blaming them for taking South African jobs amid an unemployment crisis. Thousands of Zimbabweans have also gone to the border, waiting to be repatriated, and thousands of Malawians have been camped out in the open, waiting for government-facilitated buses to take them home. Kate Bartlett, NPR News, Johannesburg.
4: The Writers Guild of America is the latest to challenge Paramount's $81 billion acquisition of Warner Brothers Discovery. The Guild filed a lawsuit Tuesday that seeks to block the merger, alleging it would harm movie and television writers in the U.S. On Monday, a coalition of 12 states, led by California's Attorney General, filed a lawsuit seeking to halt the transaction. Capitol Hill, back on Capitol Hill Tuesday, the House overwhelmingly voted to pass a bill that would make daylight saving time permanent. The 308-117 vote sends the bill to the Senate. If enacted, the measure would end the twice-yearly changing of the clocks, so states could opt out. This is NPR News.
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0: J-A-Z-Z Jazz. 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That's what jazz becomes. Z is for zest, our excitement about this music. And Z is also for zone, a distinct place marked off for a special purpose, like 90.5. 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
1: Plastic pink flamingos have been living on the front lawns of the world since 1958 when Donald Featherstone invented them, but where did he get the idea? 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

to Joe Pass, leading the way through Bernie's tune. And hi, welcome to Jazz. I'm Bob Studebaker. Giacomo Gates is next. Here today, gone tomorrow.

0: Apoyo para WICN viene de nuestros miembros y el Vocero Hispano, el semanario en nuestro idioma que mantiene a la comunidad hispana informada con las últimas noticias, secciones de interés e informaciones de Latinoamérica, el Caribe y Massachusetts. 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
1: Some of the stories are historical. Some of them will just jog your memory. And some of the stories might make you say, hey, I didn't know that. But every story will be about one of the communities in Worcester County, maybe yours. So keep listening for the stories of the towns that surround Worcester. We'll be sharing them with you here on 90.5.

This is 90.5, and we're exploring the towns that surround Worcester. About 15 miles southeast of Worcester lies the town of Uxbridge, where military uniforms for the Civil War, the World Wars, the Nurses Corps, as well as the first dress uniforms for the United States Air Force were all manufactured. E pluribus unum means out of many, one, and it's a phrase which appeared on U.S. coins and currency for many years, largely because of the work of Uxbridge resident Seth Reed. Robert Shurtleff was also an Uxbridge man who became popular because of someone stealing his identity. That someone was a woman named Deborah Sampson, who posed as Robert Shurtleff so she could enlist in and fight for the Continental Army during the Revolutionary War. Exploring the towns that surround Worcester, we're 90.5.

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J is for jam sessions. A is for addictive. That's what jazz becomes. Z is for zest, our excitement about this music. And Z is also for zone, a distinct place marked off for a special purpose, like 90.5. J-A-Z-Z Jazz. 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

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NPR News is next, followed by more great jazz.

Interesting things have always happened here in our part of the state, Central Massachusetts. America's very first Nobel Prize winner was Albert Michelson, chairman of the physics department at Worcester's own Clark University. In 1902, he received the award for his work in calculating the speed of light. 10 years earlier, Clark University was selected as the site for the founding meeting of the American Psychology Association. Other locations that had been considered but not chosen may have been asking themselves, and how does that make you feel? Interesting things have always happened here in our part of the state, and you hear about them from the voice of arts and culture for Worcester and Central Massachusetts, 90.5 WICN.

This is 90.5, and we're exploring the towns that surround Worcester. Abusiveness, drunkenness, adultery, desertion, and even murder. Those were the elements of a story that took place in a town located 18 miles west of Worcester. In 1778, Bathsheba Spooner, who was tired of her husband Joshua's drunken ways, had an affair with a 16-year-old Continental soldier, got pregnant, and convinced her lover and two deserting soldiers from the British Army that they should all team up and beat to death her abusive husband, and then stuff his body down a well. They all hanged, including the ringleader, Bathsheba, who was 5 months pregnant. It all happened in the town of Brookfield. Exploring the towns that surround Worcester, we're 90.5.

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This is 90.5, and we're exploring the towns that surround Worcester. In 1935, MGM made a film called Ah Wilderness, starring Wallace Beery and Lionel Barrymore. They shot it in Grafton, and as a part of the film's props, built a beautiful gazebo on the Grafton Common, and it's still there today. Hey, remember Tupperware, the airtight plastic containers for storing food? Well, the inventor was a fellow named Earl Tupper, and he actually developed the product in Leominster, but he moved to Grafton in 1942 and built a plastics factory on Ferry Street. Another name with which Grafton associates itself is Mark Orell, a native son and former guitarist for the band Dropkick Murphys. Exploring the towns that surround Worcester, we're 90.5.

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interesting things have always happened here in our part of the state, Central Massachusetts. Every time you give someone a Valentine's Day card, you can thank Worcester native Esther Howland for mass-producing the first commercial Valentine's Day cards back in 1847. And you know the smiley face we see all the time? It was created for a big company in 1963 by Worcester artist and advertiser Harvey Ball, who sold it to that company for $45. And the company that now owns the rights to that smiley face, yeah, they rake in about $130 million every year. Good reason to smile. Interesting things have always happened here in our part of the state, and you hear about them from the voice of arts and culture for Worcester and Central Massachusetts, 90.5 WICN.

interesting things have always happened here in our part of the state, central Massachusetts. Before the year 1840, it took two hands to adjust a wrench. Then a guy named Loring Coes of Worcester wasn't monkeying around when he invented the screw wrench that could be adjusted with just one hand. Thanks, Loring, for giving us what we now call the monkey wrench. And if you have shredded wheat as a part of your breakfast, you're having a taste of local history. In 1895, shredded wheat was first mass-produced by inventor Henry Perkey right here in Worcester. Interesting things have always happened here in our part of the state, and you hear about them from the voice of arts and culture for Worcester and Central Massachusetts, 90.5 WICN.

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flautist chant leader in a Brazilian mood there on something called Do Ti. David J. here at your side this hour. It is West Coast trumpet ace Connie Candoli now leading this next session on I'm Getting Sentimental Over You.

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0: Etta Jones making a strong case for Saturday night being the loneliest night of the week. Before that, we heard Johnny Hodges and Jerry Mulligan together on Bunny. It's Woody Herman at the microphone now to introduce Stan Getz.
1: I've asked Stan to do a lovely arrangement that we've had for a long time. The arrangement was done by Alan Broadbent. And this is a great Michel Legrand tune called What Are You Doing the Rest of Your Life? As only Stan can play it.

Interesting things have always happened here in our part of the state, central Massachusetts. America's very first Nobel Prize winner was Albert Michelson, chairman of the physics department at Worcester's own Clark University. In 1902, he received the award for his work in calculating the speed of light. 10 years earlier, Clark University was selected as the site for the founding meeting of the American Psychology Association. Other locations that had been considered but not chosen may have been asking themselves, and how does that make you feel? Interesting things have always happened here in our part of the state, and you hear about them from the voice of arts and culture for Worcester and Central Massachusetts, 90.5 WICN.

Turning around the old Steve Lawrence hit, that's Janice Siegel pushing away the little boy there. Moving in now, it's Paul Carlone and his octet, After All.

Big, warm, and cozy, the tenor sax of Houston Person on My Romance. Bobby Norris, before that, Between the Devil and the Deep Blue Sea. It's pianist Enrico Pierannunzi now to cap off this hour for us, also headed Seaward.

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0: Pat Metheny right there. I'm laughing because if you could see... I'll tell you later. Oh, if you could just see it, though, you would be laughing, too. Yeah, let's laugh. Slow Hot Wind, Henry Mancini wrote that piece. Pat Metheny right there from the album What's It All About? Yeah, what is it all about anyway? Willie Nelson, Summer Wind, from his album My Way. It is summer. There's a very light, delicious breeze out there, for sure. Sultry summer day. That's what we've got going on here. A little bit of hazy mist. Apparently there are some, what do you call those things? Wildfires contributing to the hazy conditions. And then also, this is the part that sort of captures my imagination, although it does impact the air quality, so that part, you know, not so good. But the idea that sand that was on the Sahara just a short while ago across the ocean is now up in our atmosphere blowing around right above our heads. I don't know why, but that just absolutely, it sounds like magic. And coughing.
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0: Queen. Dinah Washington, Ill Wind, from 1956. George Benson and Al Jarreau before that from their album Giving It Up, Summer Breeze. Cesare Mecca and Massimo Farao Trio, So Nice Summer Samba. Pat Metheny with Henry Mancini's Slow Hot Wind. That was a really unusual version of that tune. I might even play another more traditional version of that tune. Willie Nelson, Summer Wind. 35 minutes past 6 o'clock on this hump day morning. Thanks so much for joining me right here at Morning Vibe Time Intergalactic Headquarters, where it is always a beautiful day, no matter what is going on out there in the so-called real world.
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Mm-hmm. Quincy Jones. Summer in the City. We heard the Jazz Holdouts with Summer Nights. Ronnie Law's Night Breeze. Night in the City. Night in the City in the summer. Sounds sweaty.

0: Some nice vibes to take us up to the top of the hour to NPR News Time. When we come back, we'll have a little look at the weather together. And then back to the good vibes. In the 8 o'clock hour, of course, we've got the Morning Vibe Time Wednesday Book Club. Getting near the end of our book selection and almost ready to start the next one. Hey, we'll be right back.
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2: Live from NPR News in Washington, I'm Windsor Johnston. A U.S. naval blockade is back in place in the Strait of Hormuz as tensions with Iran escalate. President Trump now says the U.S. will take full control of the key waterway after previously declaring it open for business. NPR's Tom Bowman reports in order to do that, the U.S. would have to sharply reduce Tehran's ability to attack commercial ships.
3: Full control for the U.S. would mean that you have to eliminate or severely reduce Iran's power to fire drones or missiles at commercial ships. Iran has hit at least 7 commercial ships in the past week, damaging some, and the U.S. says nearly a dozen crew members are killed, wounded, or missing.
2: That's NPR's Tom Bowman reporting. China has announced economic growth of more than 4% in the second quarter, the lowest rate in more than 3 years. Danny Vincent reports the slowdown comes amid weak domestic demand and rising oil prices caused by the war in Iran.
4: China's second quarter growth fell below Beijing's four-year target, but the authorities said growth for the first half of the year remained on track. In March, China lowered its annual growth target to between 4.5 and 5%, the least ambitious target since 1991. A surge in exports helped to support the world's second largest economy, driven partly by the boom in artificial intelligence and the demand for Chinese electric vehicles. But spending at home remained weak, with many young people struggling to secure work. For NPR News, I'm Danny Vincent in Hong Kong.
2: The Department of Homeland Security says it will pause for now conducting traffic stops as part of its immigration crackdown. NPR Sergio Martinez-Beltran reports the shift in policy comes after two people were killed by federal immigration agents in Maine and Texas.
5: Joan Sebastian Duran Guerrero was killed in Maine this week, and Lorenzo Salgado Araujo was killed in Texas last week. Both deaths stemmed from traffic stops. Neither of the men were the intended immigration enforcement targets. The Department of Homeland Security accused Duran Guerrero of being a public safety threat and Salgado Araujo of weaponizing his car to run over an ICE officer. But no video evidence has been presented to back up DHS's claims. NPR confirmed that the agency will pause, at least for now, conducting traffic stops. White House Border Czar Tom Homan told reporters the agency will review whether the training for ICE officers is sufficient and whether they need more support to be safe. Sergio Martinez Beltran, NPR News, Austin, Texas.
2: Acting Attorney General Todd Blanche goes before the Senate Judiciary Committee today for the first of 2 days of confirmation hearings. Senators are expected to question Blanche about the department's independence and its handling of the Epstein files. This is NPR News in Washington. England and Argentina are set to face off in a World Cup semifinal today. NPR's Becky Sullivan reports the matchup will be the newest chapter in the longtime rivalry between the two teams on and off the field.
6: The England-Argentina rivalry has had plenty of controversial moments over the decades, like the infamous Hand of God goal scored by Diego Maradona in 1986. And of course, in 1982, there was a war between the two over the Falkland Islands, whose sovereignty is disputed to this day. This is the sixth time these two nations have met at the World Cup. This time, Argentina is the defending champion, led by the 39-year-old megastar Lionel Messi, who has scored 8 goals at this World Cup so far. Meanwhile, England is playing for its first appearance in the World Cup final since 1966. Their captain, Harry Kane, and young attacker Jude Bellingham have 6 goals apiece. The winner will move on to face Spain in the final on Sunday in New Jersey. Becky Sullivan, NPR News, Atlanta.
2: New York has become the first state to halt the development of large data centers used to power artificial intelligence. Governor Kathy Hochul announced a moratorium on Tuesday that could last up to a year while the state develops new environmental and energy standards. Hochul is also planning to seek an end to sales tax exemptions for large data centers. Lawmakers and regulators in dozens of states are weighing measures to limit their effect on electricity grids, utility bills, and local communities. Stocks across Asia traded mixed today, with Japan's Nikkei average gaining more than 1,000 points. This is NPR News.
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1: 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This morning at 9, take a ride on Route 90.5. It's Jazz Highways with Joe Cicero. Here's your latest local weather forecast.
8: Oakley-dokley, let's have a little looky together at the weather.
0: Shall we? Yes, we shall. Right here in our fair city, Wormtown, USA. Hazy, hazy, hazy. That's the forecast. Today, there is no big red banner across the top of the National Weather Service's weather forecast because it's too hazy and you can't see it. And that's the forecast, too. Today, hazy, temps in the mid to upper 80s. There's a smoke from wildfires is contributing to the haze, as well as the aforementioned sand that blew over from the Sahara. Tonight, haze, temps in the mid-60s. Tomorrow, hazy, temps in the mid-80s. Thursday night, hazy. Then apparently it's going to clear up. Maybe some wind will come in or something. Oh, I see. It looks like the wind is shifting direction to come from the northwest. And so that will make all the difference. Friday, an absolutely Mary Poppins of a day. Sunny skies, temps in the mid-80s. Low 60s overnight, partly cloudy skies. Enjoy that because it looks like a rainy weekend on the way. Showers anyway. You know, there'll probably be some peaks of sunshine as well. Maybe even some thunderstorms on Sunday. Some thunder boomers Saturday night, Sunday, yeah. Okay, there you go then. There you go then. As I was mentioning before, I mean the haze and the smoke and the Sahara sand all contribute to rather poor air quality. So if you're a person who struggles with that, you may not want to head outside for the next few days or don't spend very much time outside. May want to put your AC on and not have the windows open. Just saying. 78 degrees and partly cloudy right now in Oxford. In Sutton, 79 degrees, partly cloudy. And right here in our fair city, it says fair with haze. Huh. Okay. 76 degrees currently. Well, last hour we were listening to some songs about summer, some songs about summer nights, some songs about summer in the city. And you know what that means, don't you? Mm-hmm. Time to head up to the roof.

0: You and Me, and Rain on the Roof. The Lovin' Spoonful. We heard Lake Street Dive before that, a song from 2024, Party on the Roof. It sounds fun. Sophie B. Hawkins, Meet Me Up on the Rooftop. That's probably for the party on the roof up there, huh? James Taylor with a wonderful live version of Carole King and Jerry Goffin's Roof Anthem, Up on the Roof. I was thinking about that desert sand from the Sahara blowing across the ocean and ending up in the skies above New England. Is it sandier? Like, if there's enough sand and it falls on the roof, then do you have like a rooftop beach?
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0: Sting, featuring Chape Mummy, Desert Rose. Clez Woods before that, Egypt Trip. Mm-hmm. Up next, we've got another Sting tune. This one coming from Simon Shaheen and Kantara. Tea in the Sahara. That sounds nice.
1: Hello, I'm calling about the ad for the dog. I'd like to know more about the dog. I need to get to know the dog before I buy the dog.
2: Oh, babe!
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Wynton Marsalis. Caravan. As always, sending that one out to Jeff. Arc de Soleil before that, Sahara Cowboy. Simone Shaheen and Katara, Tea in the Sahara. Two Sting songs, actually. Tea in the Sahara, and we also heard Sting, along with Cheb Mami, Desert Rose. Caravan, you say? What's that you say? Caravan? You mean like in the desert? Like with the sand?

0: as promised. Here's another version of Henry Mancini's Slow Hot Wind, Eric Alexander. Hey, we will be right back.
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2: Live from NPR News in Washington, I'm Windsor Johnston. President Trump's nominee for Attorney General Todd Blanche will go before the Senate Judiciary Committee today during the first day of his confirmation hearings. NPR's Ryan Lucas reports.
3: Senators are expected to press Blanche on his record at the Justice Department, including his handling of the Jeffrey Epstein files, the firing of apolitical career department employees, and the targeting of Trump's perceived foes. Republicans and Democrats alike also have questions about Blanche's role in the controversial settlement of Trump's IRS lawsuit, including the creation of a now-abandoned anti-weaponization fund. Blanche began the second Trump administration as the number two official at the Justice Department. He became acting attorney general in April after Trump pushed Pam Bondi out of the top job. Blanche has a narrow path to confirmation in the Senate, where Republicans have a razor-thin majority. Ryan Lucas, NPR News, Washington.
2: The U.S. military carried out a new wave of strikes against Iran today, targeting military capabilities used to attack commercial shipping in the Strait of Hormuz. Retired Vice Admiral Kevin Donegan is with the Middle East Institute. He tells NPR that economic pressure is mounting on both sides, but Tehran is facing the added strain of a renewed U.S. naval blockade.
4: Both the U.S. and Iran are going to be looking at the clock, and that clock is an economic clock. For the U.S., it's, you know, price of oil, and for the world, it's price of energy, et cetera. But for Iran, the U.S. just implemented their blockade of all goods coming and going from Iran via the sea, which we had stopped when the MOU first was put in place.
2: Donegan says that leaves President Trump balancing pressure on Tehran against the risk of higher energy prices at home. A new report issued by Human Rights Watch details multiple cases of abuse at immigration detention centers in the U.S. People being held in a camp at the Fort Bliss military base in Texas say they've experienced indiscriminate beatings and life-threatening medical neglect. NPR's Kat Lonsdorf reports.
5: The 84-page report was compiled after interviews with people detained at Camp East Montana, the nation's largest immigration detention center near El Paso, Texas. Those interviewed described having to live in filthy and cramped conditions, being fed spoiled food at infrequent meals, refused needed medical treatment, and barriers to legal representation. It said the abuses, quote, violate fundamental protections under U.S. and international human rights law. The report comes as the Trump administration has dramatically increased immigration arrests and announced plans to expand its immigration detention facilities at an unprecedented scale. The Department of Homeland Security did not immediately respond to NPR for comment about the report's findings. Kat Lonsdorf, NPR News, Washington.
2: You're listening to NPR News from Washington. The death toll from a fire at a music bar in Bangkok has risen to 32. Officials in Thailand say more than 70 people were hurt and 30 remain hospitalized. Investigators are working to determine the cause and whether the bar was following safety rules. Israeli lawmakers passed a temporary exemption from military service for ultra-Orthodox men. The bill also halts prosecution of draft dodgers for at least 6 months. NPR's Carrie Kahn reports opponents say it's unfair to the rest of Israeli society.
6: The ultra-Orthodox pushed hard for the exemption. It protects tens of thousands of religious men from prosecution and enlistment until November. Ultra-religious parties are vital to Prime Minister Benjamin Netanyahu's far-right coalition. They threatened to pull support for a slew of controversial bills Netanyahu backs unless they got the exemptions. Netanyahu is pushing proposals to overhaul Israel's judicial system before lawmakers recess for the summer. In social media posts, opponents scream shame, shame at Netanyahu during the exemption vote. The military's chief of staff called the law inconceivable and, quote, unequivocally inconsistent with Israeli troop needs. Carrie Kahn, NPR News, Tel Aviv.
2: Legislation that would make daylight saving time permanent across most of the United States is now heading to the Senate. The House passed the Sunshine Protection Act on Tuesday. States with existing exemptions would still be allowed to use standard time year-round. This is NPR.
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8: You betcha. Let's have a little looky at the weather together. Shall we, Tribe? Yes, we shall. We got haze. That's what we got. And I don't mean electric haze either. Just plain old regular haze. Today and tomorrow, temps in the mid to upper 80s. Sunshine, haze, more haze. Apparently some wildfires elsewhere in the country are bringing smoke above us, as well as from one direction and from the other direction, sand from the Sahara Desert blowing across the ocean and joining that smoke up in the atmosphere and creating the haze. Tonight, hazy skies, temps in the mid to upper 60s. Should be a nice bright sunset, though. Thursday night, haze, and then the wind switches direction, and apparently everything is going to clear out. Temps in the low 60s. Friday, just an absolutely gorgeous day. Temps in the mid 80s, lots of sunshine. Friday night, low 60s, partly cloudy, and then showers are likely throughout the weekend, as well as perhaps some thunder boomers. Yeah. Well, there you go. There's your forecast. I know, I'm still so intrigued by that sand from the Sahara blowing all the way across the ocean. 80 degrees, partly cloudy skies in Brimfield right now. They've got one of the, I think this week, maybe it was last week, the flea market, big flea market out there. All the fields are full of white tents. I know, it kind of looks like the Sahara. I know, I just can't get off that. 80 degrees in Millbury right now, partly cloudy there as well. And right here in our fair city, Wormtown, USA, fair skies with haze. Of course. Coming up on 9 minutes past eight. Here is the album, which is at number 11 in the Jazz Week Top 50 charts. Ray Obido. The album is called Slight Accent. And here is the title track, Slight Accent.

Ooh, that is groovy. That's Karate Boogaloo. The tune is called Head First. New music from them, Access All Areas, the name of the recording. Ray Obedo, before that, not positive I'm saying his name right, but...

0: Meh, close enough for jazz. Slight Accent, the name of the latest recording, and the name of the tune we heard as well. About 19 minutes past 8 o'clock. I was on the Facebooks this morning, as one is in the morning, and saw a post from Mike LaDone, and he was talking about freedom. And he was talking about what freedom meant to him and when he realized it. And I just thought this was such a great point, because it was a fairly long post, but what it boiled down to was that he realized fairly recently that what freedom meant to him was the ability to say no to gigs that he didn't want to do. And it had been prompted, I guess the thought chain had been prompted by, he'd been offered a tour, which was a long tour for short money. And he had recently been talking about this subject with a friend of his, and the friend told him, always say no, because something better will come along, but you have to say no. And so he remembered that when he was offered that tour and said no. And then the very next day, he was offered a studio session that was only a couple days long in New York, where he lives, for really good money. And so it reinforced this idea that freedom is the ability, just like Mavis Staples said, to do or not do what you want, to say or not say what you want. Interesting, huh? Mike LaDone coming up next right here on Morning Vibe Time. We got the Morning Vibe Time Wednesday Book Club on the way as well.
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Lena Ronstadt recorded live, sounding just as fabulous live as she did in the studio. If you liked that, we're wishing Lena Ronstadt a very happy birthday. We started doing that yesterday on Tribe Tune Tuesday, of course, but carrying that on. And if you like the idea of that, celebrating Lena Ronstadt, I mean, you are definitely going to want to tune in tonight to Against the Grain. Nick DiBiasio will be celebrating Lena Ronstadt and playing her music, sharing it with you. We heard two Lena Ronstadt tracks celebrating Lena Ronstadt's birthday. Well, three, actually. We heard It's So Easy. That's the one we just heard. We heard Heat Wave, and we also heard her with Aaron Neville. Don't Know Much. Yeah, I hear that. I hear that. I'm really amazed. I mean, not amazed, but I just am so gratified when I hear an artist who sounds just as fabulous live as they do in the studio. That's not always the case, according to Carol Kay, anyway. But that's another story for another time. Yep. Let's just see what we got here. We're going to work our way up to the Wednesday Book Club here on Morning Vibe Time. We are reading Jerry Wexler's biography, co-written with David Ritz. David Ritz wrote many biographies, co-wrote many biographies with different artists. And one of the things I really love about his style, I guess you would say, is the fact that he never imposes his own voice on the work. He takes the person who's the subject of the biography and manages to streamline what they're saying so that they sound the very best them that they can be, while at the same time making sure that it still sounds really authentic. And I don't think he did a better job of that anywhere than in this book with Jerry Wexler. Jerry Wexler was a very, he had a big vocabulary, and he knew a lot of words, many of which you cannot say on the radio. And so I have to use some judicious on the spot, on the fly editing when reading this book. I can only imagine what David Ritz had to do when his, you know, with his co-writing duties. Hey, we're going to play some tunes right now. I remember when I was younger. And had just been signed to Rounder Records, which was the record label that I wanted to be signed to for several reasons. First of all, because they were a worldwide, very highly regarded, completely independent record label. And I loved the idea of that. They also were co-owned by three owners, one of whom was a woman, Marion Leighton Levy. And I loved the idea of that. There weren't all that many women in business at all back then, early 90s. And it was also right down the street from where I lived. So how convenient is that? But I remember after being signed to them and going over there, walking the halls, and, you know, when the phone calls come in, that announce over the loudspeaker, you know, so-and-so holding for so-and-so. And the first time I ever heard Charles Brown on hold, you know, whoever it was he wanted to speak with, I couldn't believe it. I couldn't believe that I was on the same record label as someone like Charles Brown. I mean, Charles Brown. Here's Charles Brown and his pal, Max.

0: Can't you see it, Charles? I got a vibrant.
1: Ease on down. Ease on down the road. Ease on down. Ease on down the road. Ease on down. Ease on down the road. Ta-da. Come on, Dorothy. Don't you care?

Diana Ross, Michael Jackson, Ease On Down the Road from the motion picture The Wiz. We heard Charles Brown before that, along with his pal Max, better known to us as Dr. John. A virus called the blues. And that leads us right to today's Morning Vibe Time Wednesday Book Club. Let's dive right back in where we left off last week. We're on page 281, if you're following along. Toward the end of April 1975, I couldn't tolerate the situation at Atlantic anymore, and I confronted Amit with my beefs, chiefly my exclusion from decision-making. I reminded him that he was on record as agreeing that he, Jerry Greenberg, and I would sit as a troika. His response was that he worked too extemporaneously to adhere to such an arrangement. I said I was eminently available. He said people had grown out of the habit of reporting to me. He reminded me that I'd brought it on myself. There was the matter of my personality. Amit informed me that I was viewed as abrasive, derisive, and cynical, a maverick at meetings, a flaunter of my quick sales of option stock, an undiplomatic critic. Okay, I thought, could be. But what was Amit's own opinion? His objections had a different spin. He felt that I had no interest in the overall company, that my concerns were selfish and parochial, that I cared only for my artists. He reminded me of the Nashville office and my penchant for hiring the sons of old friends. He pointed out that he himself was in constant contact with heavy rock artists, managers, and lawyers. I agreed that he was indeed, and that I admired him for the physical stamina and psychic muscle it took to always be on with these types. But I had not exactly been idle. What about the Jackson Five, with whom I'd concluded a contract in recent months? What of my negotiations with Elton John and the band? And have we forgotten the profitable sale of Delaney and Bonnie? The Jackson contract was awaiting signature, a done deal for $1 million, but Atlantic nixed it as too expensive. So the kiddies, including Michael, were trundled over to CBS. Elton and the band never came through. It was embarrassing to have to list my credits, but I needed to make the point that not all my productions were Smithsonian pieces. What about the current roster? I asked him. Wasn't I producing the soundtrack to The Wiz? Hadn't I brought in Willie Nelson, Led Zeppelin, John Prine, The Average White Band, Donny Hathaway, Jay Giles? All current signings. Then I got to the real question. After decades of 50-50 partnership, had Amit now become my boss? Amit tried to be gentle. Not exactly, he said. But since I am accountable to corporate, they want me to have final word. Again, he brought up the changes that resulted from my defection to the subtropics. God knows it was all true, and I acknowledged that corporate naturally would look to him. But this new arrangement, given my history and personality, could never work. For me, it was parody or nothing. No parody, no Wexler. For a time, we left it up in the air. But on May 3rd, I wrote him a letter reviewing our talks and concluding, "Under no circumstances, Amit, can I be your employee. That's the bottom line." Amit seemed genuinely upset by my decision. "Man, you can't quit," he said. "It's unthinkable." I had lived and breathed Atlantic Records for a good part of my adult life, but it was the end of the road. After 22 years, Amit helped me terminate. I don't believe that Amit or anyone else even finding my pre-lapsarian presence inconvenient deliberately set about to make me uncomfortable, and despite the abrasions, Amit was my champion in the termination process. He went to bat with corporate to help me get a decent settlement, and ever since has always been gracious and generous. In response to the liner notes I'd written for a Charles Brown album on the Rounder label in 1990, Amit wrote, "How moved I was by your incisive recollections of times that we will never live through again." In an odd way, I was glad to be leaving.
The industry was going big time, entering an era in which middle executives ran companies with perfunctory approval from above, and top executives had become too involved with mega million dollar deals to spend much time thinking about what? Music? I'm a man who lives by and for his enthusiasms. I listen to music all day, every day, except on the golf course. Music plays all night in my bedroom. I thrive in the studio. I belong there. Hands-on is what I want. Ironically enough, 2 years later, in 1977, I took a job inside the Warner Group. Mo Austin gave me a vice president's role, title rather, and an office and staff in Midtown Manhattan. I would be Warner Records' bird dog in the East, heading up the New York A&R department. Without the right to sign new acts and recruit my own staff, I wouldn't have taken the job. I hired two talented staffers away from Epic, Karen Berg and Steve Baker. Dire Straits, the B-52s, the Gang of Four, and the Roaches were among the groups Karen, in particular, helped me sign. I was back in business. You know what? We're going to leave it right there. And we'll pick it up again next week. I'll leave you with some B-52s.

0: 90.5 WICN, Billy Paul for Paulie in Arkansas, me and Mrs. Jones. We had Artie Shaw in that set, Begin the Beginning, and Roger Glenn, My Latin Heart is the album, that's Zumbo's Mambo. And we have one for Linda and Douglas coming up right after this.
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0: 90.5 WICN, what a voice. Happy birthday, Linda Ronstadt, and Jeff from Milford obviously told us about that because he's on the ball. Jerry Vale for John and Rutland, this guy's in love with you, and I know that Maureen likes that tune too. And then we had Chet Baker right after that, September song. I don't think Karen likes that one. So, Lazy Afternoon, Barbara Streisand, that was for Linda and Douglas.
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90.5 WICN, Tony Bennett, Tender is the Night. And that's on that I Left My Heart in San Francisco album. I played that album over and over. Perfect album. We had Martin Denny going out to our friends in the Exotica group, Quiet Village. And, of course, you, Dominic. Linda Ronstadt, Hurts So Bad, Happy Birthday. And that was for Jeff in Milford. We heard Orange Colored Sky, Nat King Cole. That was Pam and Holden. But, you know, it looks a little hazy out there in the forecast. Kind of felt like the perfect song to play today. And what do we have coming up? Here is the new Jim Ruth Owen.

smart and talk is cheap. Don't be making promises you just can't keep, and don't like the song.

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0: 90.5 WICN, one of my father's favorites, Harry James, Dear Dear Ben. And we heard also in that set, Steely Dan, Pretzel Logic, Jim Porcella, One Note Samba. And we had Benny Goodman, Let's Dance, in that set.
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0: 90.5 WICN, Frank Sinatra with Stardust. Before that, we heard Jim Parcella and the Jeff Holmes Big Band One Note Samba. What a great night that was. We had also in that set one of my father's favorites, Jerry Berry Ben, Harry James. What do we got coming up here? Got one from Michael in East Hampton right after this.
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90.5 WICM, Michael Bublé with Nelly Furtado, and that's Quando, Quando, Quando. We also heard in that set Procol Harum, Whiter Shade of Pale, and that went out to Michael in East Hampton. Stone Ponies, Different Drum for Jim and Sutton, because it is the birthday right now Linda Ronstadt. And we have coming up the new Nicole Zoraitis right now for you on WICN.

90.5 WICN, New Antonio Adolfo. Balios is the album, that's Vision. Nicole Zoraitis with her new album, The Devil I Knew, and that was Back to You. I'll be back to you right after the news here on your station, WIC.

90.5 WICN for Jeff in Wells, Maine, or at Mel's Wells, Maine. And that was Chicago. Listen, we heard in that set also Tommy Emmanuel, Classical Gas. And we have, what do we have coming up right now? We've got some Coltrane coming up. And yeah, John, we got one for you. You know what we have for you. And that's going to be coming up right after this.

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0: 90.5 WICN, Stan Getz, Yeo Gilberto, and of course, the girl from Ipanema. And that was Astro Gilberto doing the vocals on that. We had JV's Boogaloo Squad, Caustic Optimism. Boy, am I having a hard time talking today. We had Tommy Emmanuel doing Classical Gas, and Stan Kenton doing Love for Sale. I know Maureen always likes that tune. Got some Coltrane coming up right after this.
1: 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I'm calling about the ad for the dog. I'd like to know more about the dog. I need to get to know the dog before I buy the dog.
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0: 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We heard Dave McMurray with Betty LeVette, Loser, off the Grateful Dedication album. 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

0: 90.5 WICN, Ulysses Owens Jr., Bebop and Confirmation, off the album Around the World with You. Stacy Kent in that set, as and Greg Piccolo in Heavy Juice, I've Lost Faith. Not that new album, Who Knows What the Future Holds. I am Joe Cicero. I will be back in a few days. Got a couple days off. And I will see you next week. Have a good day.
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2: Live from NPR News, I'm Lakshmi Singh. The Senate Judiciary Committee is weighing whether to keep Acting Attorney General Todd Blanche in his job permanently. Blanche's tenure has been overshadowed by criticism on several fronts, including accelerated investigations into President Trump's political rivals and the DOJ's handling of files related to the late financier and convicted sex offender Jeffrey Epstein. The panel's ranking Democrat, Senator Dick Durbin of Illinois, addressed the Epstein case today.
3: Under your leadership, more than 1,000 FBI personnel were pulled off of other priorities and directed to flag Epstein records for any mentions of President Trump. When scrutiny of the cover-up intensified, you participated in meetings in the White House Situation Room to strategize about how to protect President Trump.
2: Also on Capitol Hill this morning, a confirmation hearing for Jay Clayton to head the nation's intelligence agencies, and for Dr. Erica Schwartz, a retired Rear Admiral, to lead the Centers for Disease Control and Prevention. President Trump is urging Immigration and Customs Enforcement to keep conducting traffic stops despite two recent deadly shootings involving men who were not the intended targets of immigration operations. Yesterday, ICE said it would pause stops deemed non-urgent following a series of deadly encounters with civilians in Minnesota and most recently in Texas and in Maine. In those cases, federal officers cited self-defense or public safety threats. President Trump is in Pennsylvania for the state's Defense and Innovation Summit. The event brings together government officials, military, and technology leaders as well. NPR's Deepa Shivaram has more.
4: The president is set to deliver a message about strengthening U.S. defense manufacturing and technology at a time when his administration is ramping up attacks on Iran. Trump visited Pennsylvania just last month in an effort to drum up support from voters ahead of the midterm elections later this year. His message then was that costs would soon come down, but now that conflict has reignited between the U.S. and Iran, gas prices have started to climb up again. Deepa Shivaram, NPR News, The White House.
2: Meanwhile, the U.S. and Iran have continued to trade fire for another day as they compete for control of the Strait of Hormuz. In the U.S., AAA posted higher gas prices today. The national average is $3.89 for a gallon of regular gasoline. Amazon's announced plans to launch a satellite internet service next year in South Africa that may put it ahead of the Starlink founded by South African native Elon Musk. Today, Amazon said it was collaborating with the internet provider Heritel to launch service in one of Africa's largest and most advanced economies. Amazon is a financial supporter of NPR. This is NPR News. Inflation at the wholesale level cooled last month. NPR Scott Horsley reports on the latest inflation data from the Labor Department.
5: Prices at the wholesale level in June were up 5.5% from a year ago. That's a smaller annual increase than the previous month. Wholesale prices actually dipped between May and June by 0.3%. Retail prices showed a similar decline last month, thanks in part to falling gasoline prices. Renewed tensions in the Strait of Hormuz, however, are once again pushing gas prices higher. AAA says the average price of regular gas rose 3 cents a gallon overnight, while diesel prices jumped by a nickel a gallon. Scott Horsley, NPR News, Washington.
2: The arrival of generative artificial intelligence has sparked fierce debates among adults about what it should and should not be used for. Reporter Lee Gaines spoke to teenagers about what it's like to grow up and learn in the age of AI.
6: 15-year-old Charles Ansevin in Gates Mills, Ohio, says ChatGPT is like a friend.
7: And we've been able to have very meaningful you know, intelligent discussions.
6: But 16-year-old Dorian Prado of Fort Worth, Texas, says he's very against AI.
8: It makes it where thinking is optional, and that should never be the case. It's making us dumber because, again, we don't have to think as much.
6: Other teens say AI is a useful tool to get help on schoolwork. For some, it's the tutor they couldn't otherwise afford. Even so, they're concerned about their and their peers becoming overly reliant on the technology. And while some teens say they don't expect AI to replace human labor, others fear it will take away jobs from people. For NPR News, I'm Lee Gaines.
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10: And a very good afternoon to you on this Wednesday afternoon. And on this Wednesday afternoon, we will have partly sunny skies with a high of near 86. However, we're going to see, it's going to look like it does right now. We have patchy smoke in the air from some of the fires in Canada and elsewhere. So it kind of looks like it's going to rain, but it's essentially patchy smoke. And then, and there's also a air quality alert as well due to the smoke in the air. And tonight we'll see more widespread haze, patchy smoke, and mostly cloudy skies during the early evening. Then some gradual clearing with a low around 66 degrees. Thursday, mostly sunny with widespread haze and a high of 85 degrees. Thursday night, more of the widespread haze, mostly clear with a low around 63. And finally, it looks like it's going to clear out on Friday, sunny with a high of near 84 degrees. Right now in Hudson, Massachusetts, it is 87 degrees. And here in downtown Worcester, we have fair skies and a temperature of 85 degrees. Fair with haze. It is 12:07. 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I'm Rick McCarthy, and you are listening to The Blend on your Jazz Plus station, 90.5 WICN. 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I want to thank you for tuning in on this Wednesday afternoon. It's great to have you along. We are going to start with new music, as always. And the first thing we're going to hear is something from pianist Albert Lamb from his new disc, Be You. And we're going to hear a tune titled Saffron Blue right here for you on The Blend.

0: And that is the absolutely beautiful voice of Nicole Zoraitis here for you on The Blend and New at Noon. That is from a brand new disc called The Devil I Knew. And she calls that tune, I Call My Name, I Dare You. Nicole Zoraitis. She's got a slew of musicians on here. A lot of great players. Before that, we heard from pianist Albert Lamb from his new disc, Be You, and a tune he calls Saffron Blue. Albert Lamb. And he's accompanied here by, that was Steve Nelson on the vibes, Steve Davis on trombone, Anthony Ware on the tenor and soprano saxes, Josh Bruno on trumpet, Steve Wilson on the flute, Essiet on bass, and Winard Harper on the drums. Albert Lamb. The time is 12:20. You are tuned to 90.5 WICN here in Worcester. I'm Rick McCarthy with you until 3 o'clock this afternoon. Happy to have you along. And if you want to get in touch, give us a call at 508-752-0700 or my email address is rick@wicn.org.
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Most recent release from trumpeter Brian Lynch. This came out in, it looks like it came out in April, and it's still doing quite well. It's number 17 in the top 50 of the Jazz Week charts. Brian Lynch, the name of the album is Torchbearers, and we just heard a tune called Luck of the Draw. This features, among others, Charles McPherson on the alto sax. We also have Oren Evans on piano, Luis Perdermo also on piano in one of these cuts, Boris Kozlov on bass, and Kyle Swan on the drums. Brian Lynch from Torchbearers. And before that, a brand new release from saxophonist Mike DeRubo. Way Out Northwest is the name of the disc, and we heard a composition called Striking Distance. Mike DeRubo accompanied here by Tilden Webb on piano, Jody Prosnick on bass, and Jesse Cahill on the drums. This is a Cellar release. Mike DeRubo. All right, I'm Rick McCarthy. You are listening to The Blend on this Wednesday afternoon. Here is a new release from pianist and composer Joey Alexander, brand new from him. It's called Celestial Keeper, and we're going to hear one of his compositions. This is a vocal with Alita Moses is the vocalist on this, and a tune that Joey Alexander wrote called Whispers of Love, right here for you on The Blend.

And recorded live, as you can hear right there, that is recorded live in a place called the Lavender Club, and that is located in Inglewood, California. And that is music from guitarist Jacques Lejeune, and that is from his disc called Jacques Lejeune Live at Lavender Blue, and a tune called Ain't Nothing But a G-String. And that was a tune that was written by drummer Marvin Smitty Smith, who appears on this, along with two organists, Mikhail Majid and Will Blades. Jacques Lejeune Live at Lavender Blue, and preceded by a brand new release from keyboardist and composer Joey Alexander. It's called Celestial Keeper. It's on the Mac Avenue Records label. And we heard a tune, a nice tune called Whispers of Love. And this featured the vocals of Alita Moses. He has with him Chris Funn on the bass, Jonathan Barber on drums, Jaleel Shaw on the altos and sax, sopranos. And along with Alita Moses, he also has Lisa Fisher on vocals on this as well. Joey Alexander, Celestial Keeper. It's 12:47. 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This is the first hour, and we are in the midst of New at Noon. We've got time for a couple more new releases, and we're going to hear one now from Gabriel Hasselbeck. And this is trumpeter Gabriel Hasselbeck. This is from a disc called Mid-Century Modern Volume 4. And we're going to hear a tune titled Super Blue right here for you on The Blend.

0: And we conclude this Wednesday edition of New at Noon with a brand new release from trombonist and composer and arranger Conrad Herwig, one of this in a series of the Latin side of, this is the Latin side of Chick Corea, released on the Savant label. We just got this in about a week ago. Conrad Herwig, and we heard the Chick Corea tune Guajira. Craig Handy on the sax, Alex Norris on trumpet, Bill O'Connell on piano, Ruben Rodriguez on bass, and Robbie Amin on the drums. And before that, we heard from Gabriel Mark Hasselbeck, trumpeter, from his disc Mid-Century Modern Volume 4 and the Freddie Hubbard tune Super Blue. I'm Rick McCarthy. NPR News is next.
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2: Live from NPR News in Washington, I'm Lakshmi Singh. Senators are grilling Attorney General nominee Todd Blanche about his close ties to the president. NPR's Kerry Johnson reports Blanche once helped defend President Trump in several high-profile criminal cases.
3: Few senators questioned Todd Blanche's qualifications to lead the Justice Department. He served as a prosecutor in New York for years. But it's his work as a personal defense lawyer for President Trump that worries Democrats. They say Blanche lacks independence and is carrying out vendettas against the president's foes. Senator John Kennedy, a Republican from Louisiana, asked Blanche whether he was Trump's friend. The nominee replied, "I'm his lawyer," before quickly adding, "I was his lawyer." Blanche famously said in April that he loves the president and working for him was, quote, "the honor of a lifetime." Kerry Johnson, NPR News, Washington.
2: Other Senate confirmation hearings were being held today for President Trump's nominees. Trump selected Jay Clayton to head the nation's intelligence agencies, and Dr. Erica Schwartz, a retired Rear Admiral, was nominated to lead the Centers for Disease Control and Prevention. A fifth day of retaliatory strikes between the United States and Iran continue to dim prospects for a peace deal. U.S. Central Command says on social media it launched a new wave of strikes on Iranian military targets. And after the U.S. announced the reinstatement of a blockade on Iranian ports, the Islamic Republic targeted American installations in the Middle East. NPR's Tom Bowman reports on conflict in and around the Strait of Hormuz, a global oil shipping waterway.
4: Iran has hit at least 7 commercial ships in the past week, damaging some, and the U.S. says nearly a dozen crew members are killed, wounded, or missing. That has predictably led to ship transits slowing to around a dozen each day, down from 30 or 40 a day several weeks ago, and well below the 130 before the war started.
2: NPR's Tom Bowman. People in the small city of Biddeford, Maine, are still grappling with a fatal ICE shooting this week in their community. Maine Public's Ari Snyder spoke with one woman who knew the victim.
5: Isabel Paredes says she got to know Duran Guerrero through mutual friends and that he left a consistent impression.
6: Pretty much anyone who has had an interaction with him can all basically say the same thing, that he was just a very respectful, dedicated, hardworking family man.
5: Paredes says Duran Guerrero worked primarily as a delivery driver through apps like Uber Eats, often bringing his 3-year-old daughter along with him. She says his death has caused so much anxiety in the city's Latin American immigrant communities that some are considering moving elsewhere. For NPR News, I'm Ari Snyder.
2: From Washington, this is NPR News. Adding to deadly immigration enforcement encounters in Maine and days earlier in Texas, yesterday morning in Florida, 4 occupants of a vehicle had a confrontation with federal immigration officers in the St. Augustine area. Officials say the 4 fled on foot. 1 person ran into the path of a semi and was killed. Emergency personnel have been searching for 3 missing people after a boat involved in a memorial service sank in rough waters in the San Francisco Bay near Alcatraz Island yesterday. Local investigators say that at least 1 person was killed. 16 individuals were rescued. Fans in Argentina are counting down to kickoff this afternoon as security is tightened in Atlanta for a match with England that carries decades of history. Natalie Alcoba has more from Buenos Aires.
7: The rivalry is defined by the 1986 quarterfinal, when Argentina's Diego Maradona's infamous Hand of God goal helped eliminate England. For many Argentines, the victory meant far more than football. It came just 4 years after the Falklands War, known here as the Malvinas War, over the South Atlantic islands Britain administers but Argentina still claims. Political scientist Florencia Wolf says it's impossible to completely separate the history from today's match.
8: We shouldn't mix both things, but I think that in theory, in practice, of course, everything is mixed.
7: For NPR News, I'm Natalie Alcoba in Buenos Aires.
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0: Well, we have an air quality alert today and tomorrow, and that is due to the haze and the smoke that you see out there, and that haze and smoke will be with us through today and through tomorrow, and it looks like it clears out on Friday. But for the rest of the weather forecasts, besides the haze and the smoke, we've got partly sunny skies this afternoon with a high of near 86 degrees. Tonight, we've got cloudy during the early evening, then gradual clearing with a low around 66 degrees. Thursday, mostly sunny with a high of near 85. Thursday night, mostly clear with a low around 63. And Friday, sunny with a high of near 84. And then hopefully the haze and the smoke will be gone. Right now, in Grafton, it is 87 degrees. And here in downtown Worcester, Mass., we have just a few clouds with that haze and a temperature of 85 degrees. Good afternoon to you. A very warm welcome to you on this Wednesday afternoon. It is Wednesday, July 15th. I'm Rick McCarthy, and you are listening to The Blend on your Jazz Plus station, 90.5 WICN. I will be with you until 3 o'clock this afternoon, and I am with you from Monday through Wednesday from noon to 3. And love sharing this music with you, and certainly appreciate you being here this afternoon and being with WICN through all this time. Thank you so much. We are going to begin this second hour of this Wednesday edition of The Blend with a tune from pianist Jeb Patton. This is from his album, which is titled Preludes. And we are going to hear a tune called Prelude in G minor, right here for you on The Blend.

0: That is Gretchen Parlato from a disc titled In a Dream that came out in 2009. And that is her rendition of Stevie Wonder's tune, I Can't Help It. Gretchen Parlato, along with guitarist Lionel Lueke, who was on guitar on that, and along with her on the vocals. Gretchen Parlato from her disc In a Dream. And we started hour two with something from pianist and composer Jeb Patton from his 2023 Cellar Live release called Preludes. And they're all titled Preludes. So we heard Prelude in G minor, all in different keys. Very cool CD, Jeb Patton. And he is accompanied here by Mike Rodriguez on the trumpet. That was John Ellis on the sax, David Wong on bass, and Quincy Davis on the drums.
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0: The Preservation Hall Jazz Band, and that is a tune called Malanga, La Malanga, La Malanga, M-A-L-A-N-G-A. Preservation Hall Jazz Band, and that is from a 2017 disc called So It Is, preceded by a CD by saxophonist Michael O'Neill and his quintet. It's called Conversations with Birds, and we heard a tune from this called Sky Ring Cha-Cha, the Michael O'Neill quintet. His special guest on this is Joe Locke. Also on here, we heard Eric Jacobson on the trumpet, John Burr on piano, and a number of others as well. And also, of course, Joe Locke. All right, it is 1:32 here on The Blend. You are listening to, you are tuned to 90.5 WICN, if I can get my brain to work. And we'll be right back.
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16: Thank you.

And we took a visit to the year 1962 with that tune. That is drummer Roy Brooks, and that is from an album called Beat. Came out on the Verve label, again, in 1962. And that is a tune written by saxophonist Joe Henderson called Soulin'. And he has with him on this release Blue Mitchell on the trumpet. It was Junior Cook on the tenor sax, George Bohannon on trombone, Hugh Lawson on piano, and Eugene Taylor on the bass. And before that, we heard from the Hot Toddies Jazz Band here on The Blend from an album, self-titled album from 2023. And we heard their version of the tune Love Me or Leave Me, and that featured the vocals of Hannah Gill. And finally, we heard a new release before that from guitarist Zach Harris, and a nice rendition of the tune You Are My Sunshine. Zach Harris from an album titled American Reckoning. It's 1:47 here on The Blend, and we've got time for maybe two, three more tunes, and then we've got NPR News coming your way. So we're going to hear something now from pianist Ben Patterson. This is a cellar release from Ben Patterson called Cooking in the Couve, and we're going to hear a tune called North Pond Stroll right here for you on The Blend.

0: We close the second hour of The Blend with a tune from trombonist Michael Davis and the Hip Bone Big Band. This is from a 2011 release called New Brass. Michael Davis and the Hip Bone Big Band and a tune written by Michael Davis called Two Boys. Michael Davis and the Hip Bone Big Band. And before that, we heard from pianist Ben Patterson and something from an album called Cooking in the Couve, a nickname for Vancouver. Cooking in the Couve, a seller release from Ben Patterson. And we heard a tune he wrote called North Pond Stroll. He is accompanied here by Neil Miner on the bass, and that was Aaron Sieber on the drums. All right, I'm Rick McCarthy. 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We're heading into the third and final hour. And NPR News is coming up next.
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2: Live from NPR News, I'm Lakshmi Singh. A Senate confirmation hearing's underway for Jay Clayton, President Trump's nominee to lead the nation's intelligence agencies. In this exchange with Democratic Senator John Ossoff, who is up for re-election in Georgia, Clayton was asked where he stands on President Trump's unsubstantiated claims that the 2020 election was rigged.
3: Who won the 2020 election?
4: I'm not going to do this with you.
3: This is a job interview. We've established that you have an obligation to be honest and forthright with the committee. Yes, you do have an obligation to be honest and forthright with the committee.
4: Yes.
3: Who won the 2020 election?
4: Like I said, I'm not going to get into that with you.
2: When ranking Democrat Senator Mark Warner asked, Clayton said he was not an election denier and that Joe Biden was certified as president. The House has voted to make daylight saving time permanent. NPR's Elena Moore says the legislation now heads to the Senate.
5: The bill passed with bipartisan support by a vote of 308 to 117. It's a win for night owls and a blow for early morning risers. Daylight saving time has long been a divisive issue, and though there have been political efforts to make it permanent in the past, they've fallen short. Last time lawmakers got this close was in 2022, when the Senate approved the Sunshine Protection Act, but it never passed the House. Now, this new bill heads to the Senate, and if it passes, President Trump has indicated he'll sign it. Elena Moore, NPR News.
2: House Republicans have released a $95 billion budget framework for top White House priorities: the U.S. war with Iran, stricter voter registration rules, and farm aid. It opens a path for the GOP to use the budget reconciliation process to get around a Democratic filibuster in the U.S. Senate while Republicans are still in the majority in Congress. Security officials in Germany are warning of attacks by Iranian networks in Europe after a list of targets was published in a pro-regime newspaper. Esme Nicholson reports Tehran is accusing European states of failing to condemn U.S.-Israel attacks.
6: Among the 13 politicians listed by the Iranian daily Hamashari were President Trump, German Chancellor Friedrich Merz, Israeli Prime Minister Benjamin Netanyahu, and the leaders of France, Italy, and Great Britain. The newspaper asserts that they will pay for the death of former Supreme Leader Ali Khamenei. Security policy experts within the German Bundestag say the retaliation list would not have been published without approval from the Iranian regime, warning that the risk of Iran's intelligence agencies using proxies in Germany to carry out attacks is extremely real. For NPR News, I'm Esme Nicholson in Berlin.
2: From Washington, this is NPR News. President Trump says Immigration and Customs Enforcement should continue traffic stops a day after ICE said it was pausing the practice in non-urgent cases. Investigations are underway into ICE-related shootings of a Colombian man in Maine on Monday and a Mexican man in Houston, Texas, days earlier. Wyoming's first measles outbreak this year is inside Grand Teton National Park. Health officials say it is spreading undetected in the popular summer tourist hub. From KHOL in Wyoming, Sophia Boyd-Fliegel has details.
7: The outbreak started in June in dorms for employees of one of the national parks vendors. It's now spread to some who haven't been around those employees. That means the highly contagious disease has likely spread to other tourists, and they've taken it out of state and internationally. Here's Teton County Public Health Director Dr. Travis Riddell.
8: If I were to design the worst possible measles outbreak scenario, it would have some components in common with what we're dealing with.
7: State public health officials and the National Park Service are working to identify cases, trace contacts, and quarantine the sick. The county now recommends babies and young children in the area get vaccinated early. For NPR News, I'm Sophia Boyd-Fliegel in Jackson.
2: The National Weather Service says a tornado touched down in northwestern San Antonio, Texas, near Interstate 10. Forecasters also issued flash flood alerts through tomorrow night. The region may get anywhere from 10 to 20 inches of rain. I'm Lakshmi Singh, NPR News in Washington.
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1: 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This afternoon at 3, WICN gives you the classic sounds of Standard Time. Right now, though, it's time to take a look at your local weather forecast.
0: And this is our last look at the weather here on today's blend. We still have a air quality alert in effect, and that will be in effect right through tomorrow because of the patchy smoke and the haze that you are seeing out there. That will be with us right through Thursday. And other than that, partly sunny skies this afternoon with a high of near 86. Tonight, mostly cloudy during the early evening, then gradual clearing with a low of around 66 degrees. Thursday will be mostly sunny with a high of near 85 degrees, except for the haze. Thursday night will be mostly clear with a low of around 63. And finally, it looks like the haze and the smoke clears out on Friday, sunny with a high of near 84 degrees. Right now in Ashland, Massachusetts, it is 89 degrees. And here in Worcester, Mass., we have fair skies with that haze and a current temperature of 87 degrees. It's 2:07, and you are listening to The Blend on this Wednesday afternoon. I'm Rick McCarthy, and I will be with you until 3 o'clock this afternoon. I want to remind you, coming up at 3 o'clock, right after NPR News, we've got more music on Standard Time, and your host this afternoon is our friend Uncle Al Dean. So please stay tuned for that. We're going to begin our third and final hour with music from saxophonist Alec Weitz. This is from a disc from 2023. It's called Rule of Thirds. And we're going to hear a tune from this called Convent Court.

0: Well, that is very nice. That is the voice of Dara Starr Tucker. And that is it from her album, self-titled album, that came out just about 3 years ago. And we heard a version of the Billie Eilish tune, Everything I Wanted, Dara Starr Tucker. And let's see, that was preceded by music from saxophonist Alex Weitz, W-E-I-T-Z, Alex Weitz, and something from his disc Rule of Thirds. And we heard the tune Convent Court. He has with him Emmett Cohen on piano, Ari Honig on drums, Yotam Silberstein on guitar, Marcus Printup on that particular tune on trumpet. Alex Weitz from Rule of Thirds. All right, it is 2:19 here on The Blend here in Worcester, Massachusetts, where we have a hazy afternoon and a temperature of 85 degrees.
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0: Flautist Ali Ryerson and the Ali Ryerson Quartet. This is a new release. It's simply titled the Ali Ryerson Quartet, and a tune she calls Cold Snap. There's something about that tune that reminds me so much at the very beginning and throughout of a Dave Matthews tune, and I cannot place it, but I hear it every time I hear this tune. But she wrote this, Ali Ryerson, Cold Snap, the Ali Ryerson Quartet. And she's accompanied here by Larry Hamm on the piano, Lou Pappas on the bass, and Tim Melito on the drums. The Ali Ryerson Quartet, preceded by drummer, Boston drummer Tim Carman and his trio. This was from a CD called King Comfy. And the tune we heard was First Mine. That was Ken Clark on the Hammond B3. Tim Carman Trio. It's 2:34, and you are listening to The Blend here on 90.5 WIC. And I'm Rick McCarthy, and I want to remind you that Al Dean, Uncle Al Dean, is in the house, and he will be coming your way right after NPR News at 3 with great music on Standard Time, so please stay tuned.
1: 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I'm Steve Miller, inviting you to join me for 3 hours of fresh jazz plus music each week. 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

the Flying Horse Big Band here on The Blend for you from 2017. The name of the album is BMOC, Big Man on Campus, and we just heard the title tune from that release. And that is a group led by the late Jeff Rupert, the Flying Horse Big Band. And that was preceded by a new release from saxophonist Bruce Williams from his disc Solid Perspective. This is a Willie Jones production, the WJ3 Records label. And we heard a tune that he wrote and sung. Why Can't We is the name of the tune we heard. Solid Perspective from Bruce Williams. Brandon McCune on the piano, Lonnie Plaxico on bass, and of course, Willie Jones III on the drums. And that covers that set. All right, we've got time for couple more tunes, so why don't we hear something now from drummer Adam Deitch. This is the Adam Deitch Quartet from a disc called Egyptian Secrets, and we're going to hear the title tune from this release

0: And we bring this Wednesday edition of The Blend to a close with a top 50 CD. This is actually number 4 in the top 50 of the Jazz Week charts. It's guitarist Bobby Broom and his album Notes of Thanks. This is a tribute to the late Sonny Rollins. And it's a collection of Sonny Rollins tunes. We just heard the tune Pent Up House. The Bobby Broom Trio is Bobby Broom on guitar, Dennis Carroll on bass, and Kobe Watkins on the drums. And that was preceded by a tune from drummer Adam Deitch, the Adam Deitch Quartet. This is from a 2019 release called Egyptian Secrets. And we heard the title tune off of this release from the Adam Deitch Quartet. He is accompanied here by Will Blades on the organ. That is Eric Benny Bloom on the trumpet, Ryan Zoidis on sax, and also making an appearance on this disc on a couple of tunes is guitarist John Schofield, the Adam Deitch Quartet. I'm Rick McCarthy. This has been The Blend. Uncle Al is coming up next, and NPR News is next.
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2: Live from NPR News, I'm Lakshmi Singh. Iran's threatening to block all oil exporting routes in the region in response to the U.S. blockade of Iranian ports in the Strait of Hormuz. State media reported the Iranian Revolutionary Guard warned in a statement today that the region's oil and gas exports will either be available to everyone or to no one. Meanwhile, former Iranian President Mahmoud Ahmadinejad is denying reports that Israel cultivated him as a possible future leader of Iran. The report was first published in the New York Times. We have more from NPR's Hadil Alshalchi.
3: Former Iranian President Mahmoud Ahmadinejad called the New York Times report an attempt to, quote, disturb public opinion in Iran. The report claimed that Ahmadinejad and the Mossad head met secretly in 2025 and that the CIA was later informed that it had established contact with him. The report goes on to say that Israel believed that Ahmadinejad's break with the Islamic Republic was genuine and that he could be installed as Iran's new leader. In the statement, the former Iranian president denied that he's under house arrest, contrary to what the report says. The liberal Israeli news outlet Haaretz published its own version of the same report. Hadil Alshalchi, NPR News, Istanbul.
2: U.S. senators have been directing tough questions at President Trump's nominee to head the Centers for Disease Control and Prevention. NPR's Ping Wong reports on the confirmation hearing.
4: Dr. Erica Schwartz is a retired Rear Admiral in the U.S. Public Health Service and Trump's pick to lead the nation's public health agency.
5: If confirmed, my first priority will be restoring trust in public health institutions through radical transparency and unwavering scientific integrity.
4: Schwartz previously served as Deputy U.S. Surgeon General and as the Chief Medical Officer for the Coast Guard. Republicans and Democrats on the Senate Health Committee praised her qualifications. She also faced tough questions on how she would navigate potential disagreements with her boss, Health Secretary Robert F. Kennedy Jr., and how she would stand up for science when faced with challenging political directives. The committee will now decide whether to advance her nomination for a full Senate vote. Ping Huang, NPR News.
2: A tornado touched down this morning in Texas in the San Antonio area, causing minor damage and startling people on their morning commute. Texas Public Radio's Jerry Clayton with details.
6: The tornado, captured on videos widely shared on social media, was seen crossing an interstate highway and moving through a large shopping center. Veterinarian Pat Mims was working out of the gym when the storm approached.
7: You could see out the windows, and we could see, you know, stuff, debris swirling around out there, so we just kind of stayed put.
6: The tornado is the latest sign of a volatile weather pattern that's brought repeated rounds of severe storms, flash flooding, and heavy rain to Texas this week. I'm Jerry Clayton in San Antonio.
2: It's NPR. Artificial intelligence has become one of, if not the, fastest growing costs for U.S. businesses. And to survive, some tech companies are switching from American models to cheaper Chinese AI models. NPR's John Ruich has that story.
8: Flo Crivello runs a San Francisco-based company called Lindy that creates AI assistants. The company had been using Anthropic's Frontier Leading Edge AI models to develop its products, but that became his company's number one expense, Crivello says, more even than payroll. So last month, he announced that Lindy had migrated entirely to the Chinese AI DeepSeek.
9: It's really simple. It was just 10x cheaper, like actually about 10x cheaper.
8: Chinese AI models have been growing in popularity, and Crivello says no one beats China when it comes to open source models, which anyone can download and adapt. And later this week, China hosts the World Artificial Intelligence Conference, where Chinese leader Xi Jinping will deliver a keynote address. John Ruich, NPR News.
2: A new report from the American Association for Cancer Research finds federal policy changes have significantly disrupted the work of reducing disparities in cancer screenings and treatments. The AACR's report draws on a survey of 122 researchers, including scientists, professors, and students. Their work have contributed to efforts to address longstanding cancer disparities driven by racial, economic, or geographic factors. For example, rural Americans are 18% more likely to die from cancer, and black women 35% more likely to die from breast cancer than white women. You're listening to NPR News.
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11: And welcome to Standard Time. I'm Al Dean with you until 6 o'clock tonight. And tonight it's going to be widespread haze before 10 p.m. Mostly clear with a low of 65. Not too bad, but it's, well, it's there anyway. Thursday's going to be partly smoke with patchy smoke, I should say. After 9 a.m., sunny with a high near 88. Thursday night, increasing clouds with a low of 60. And then Friday's going to be sunny with a high near 83 and some gentle northwest winds 3 to 8 miles an hour. Starting us off today, here is, I think, an old one. I know one of you listeners had asked for it at one time, and I just dug it out of my collection. And here it is with Larry Clinton with his version of, yeah, I missed it. Borleo in Blue.

0: lady is a tramp.
1: Sometimes I go to Coney Island.
0: Oh, the beach is divine.
1: And I love the Yankees.
0: Gita's just fine.

0: And you heard it right here at 90.5 WICN, a brand new release by Rebecca Rafla, doing The Very Thought of You, written by Ray Noble. I'll get it out. And that was Fundamentally Unfinished, the name of that CD. Before that, we heard Lady Gaga and Tony Bennett with The Lady is a Tramp from Duets 2. And we start off with Larry Clinton with Bolero in Blue from a My Million Seller. Yeah, that's what it was. And you heard it right here, as I mentioned, on 90.5. I'm Al Dean, a little tongue-tied. I haven't been on air for a week or so, and we've had some fairly major problems at home with a little water seeping into the kitchen and into the cellar from a pipeline that let go in our ice maker. But we're all back in shape again, and we are going to be okay. Coming up, Herb Pomeroy, Diana Crowell, and Ted Heath after this.
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0: And we've been listening to Irene Crowell here at 90.5 WICN with A Touch of Your Lips from her release, Better Than Anything. And Irene Crowell was the sister of Roy Crowell, who was with his counterpart, Roy Crowell and... I went blank. Again, that happens more often than not these days, I'm afraid. Anyway, we just heard her along with Ted Heath, I'm Coming Virginia, from, this was from his first American tour. And he was very well welcomed here in the United States, that he did such a great job and in his band and made so many great recordings. And then we also heard Herb Pomeroy from his release Life is a Many Splendored Gig doing Wolfont's Retreat.
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5: I like it. I like it.
0: And that was, I'll go right back to Roy Crowell again. That was Jackie Kane and Roy Crowell that were a wonderful duet, jazz duet that worked for years together. Here's the Ritz.

0: Storyville, the voice of Billie Holiday. Good evening, everyone. This is John McClellan speaking to you from George Wein's Storyville at the Copley Square Hotel in Boston. Tonight, we bring you the songs of Lady Day, Billie Holiday, accompanied by Carl Drinkard at the piano, Jimmy Wood on bass, and Peter Littman at the drums. As usual, we try to bring you the artists that appear at Storyville at their natural, relaxed best. In fact, as much as possible, unaware of the broadcast in progress. So there'll be no fancy introductions or fanfares, just music. Wherever you are with your radio, we hope you'll imagine that you've just stepped into Storyville, you've been seated at a table, and now you're ready to listen to Billie Holiday.
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how I

0: taking us out is Dan Gable and the Abletones with Boston Rocker. Before that, we heard Mel Torme and Cleo Lane doing After You've Gone. And then that was Nothing Without You was their release. And I'm sorry, I said Dan Gable and After You've Gone. No, it's Dan Gable and the Boston Rocker, written by Vaughn Monroe. Before that, we heard Billie Holiday live at the Great Storyville in Boston, run by George Ween. And we'll be talking a lot about George in the next few weeks, who ran the Newport Jazz Festival. Hampton Hawes before that with I Remember You, and the Ritz with basically the Blues from Portsmouth, New Hampshire. I'm Al Dean. 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
2: Live from NPR News, I'm Lakshmi Singh. Members of the U.S. Senate are weighing whether to advance the nominations of three of President Trump's nominees: Dr. Erica Schwartz to head up the Centers for Disease Control and Prevention, Jay Clayton to lead the nation's intelligence agencies, and Todd Blanche, the acting attorney general who's trying to turn his job as the interim leader of the Justice Department into a permanent one. As NPR's Carrie Johnson reports, Blanche previously helped defend President Trump in several high-profile criminal cases.
3: Few senators question Todd Blanche's qualifications to lead the Justice Department. He served as a prosecutor in New York for years, but it's his work as a personal defense lawyer for President Trump that worries Democrats. They say Blanche lacks independence and is carrying out vendettas against the president's foes. Senator John Kennedy, a Republican from Louisiana, asked Blanche whether he was Trump's friend. The nominee replied, "I'm his lawyer," before quickly adding, "I was his lawyer." Blanche famously said in April that he loves the president and working for him was, quote, "the honor of a lifetime." Carrie Johnson, NPR News, Washington.
2: Delegations from 65 countries are expected to be at the State Department tomorrow for a conference on the rise of political terrorism. NPR's Michelle Kellerman reports the Trump administration is focusing on left-wing groups.
4: Secretary of State Marco Rubio says that far-left political terrorism is on the rise in the Western Hemisphere, Europe, Asia, and beyond. And he calls this a blind spot for law enforcement. A State Department official tells reporters left-wing violence is rising to levels that haven't been seen since the 1970s. Rubio is bringing together experts from around the world for a one-day conference on this to better map the threat and come up with ways to counter it, though many in Europe have raised alarms about right-wing political violence that is not a focus of this conference. Michelle Kellerman, NPR News, the State Department.
2: Inflation at the wholesale level cooled last month. NPR's Scott Horsley reports on the latest data from the Labor Department.
5: Prices at the wholesale level in June were up 5.5% from a year ago. That's a smaller annual increase than the previous month. Wholesale prices actually dipped between May and June by 0.3%. Retail prices showed a similar decline last month, thanks in part to falling gasoline prices. Renewed tensions in the Strait of Hormuz, however, are once again pushing gas prices higher. AAA says the average price of regular gas rose 3 cents a gallon overnight, while diesel prices jumped by a nickel a gallon. Scott Horsley, NPR News, Washington.
2: England and Argentina are fighting this hour for a spot in Sunday's FIFA World Cup final. Whoever wins today plays Spain, who defeated France 2-0. From Washington, this is NPR News. The federal government is proposing that management of the nation's grizzly bear population be returned to states that have met certain benchmarks for protecting grizzly populations. Anna Merzbach with Wyoming Public Radio says environmental groups are not pleased with the idea.
6: Grizzlies in the lower 48 states have largely been on the endangered species list since 1975. Wyoming Governor Mark Gordon says it's time that changes.
7: It's not a Dean's List. And why I say that is it's time that this bear graduates. It has excelled in its recovery.
6: But many environmentalists say grizzly bears should stay under federal management since they face habitat loss and climate change. The Montana governor said grizzly hunting will still be prohibited under federal law, even if control goes to the states. For NPR News, I'm Hannah Mersbach.
2: Two bookstores, one of which was founded by journalists, are among the latest targets of Hong Kong's crackdown on independent booksellers, according to local media. They report police have hauled away boxes of books and arrested five people on suspicion of selling what authorities there call seditious publications. When Britain transferred control of Hong Kong to China in 1997, Beijing agreed to allow the region considerable political autonomy under a one-country, two-systems framework for 50 years. However, 29 years in, Beijing has tightened its political grip and response to dissent. U.S. stocks end the day higher. The Dow closed up 150 points. 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
0: And welcome back to Standard Time. I'm Al Dean with you until 6 o'clock tonight. And tonight it's going to be a widespread haze between 7 and 10 p.m. Patchy smoke around before 7, which has been going on all day. Mostly clear with a low of 66 degrees. Thursday's going to be patchy smoke after 9 a.m. Then sunny with a high near 86. West winds of 6 to 15 miles an hour. Thursday night, partly cloudy with a low of 61, and Friday, sunny with a high near 83, and gentle winds 5 to 8. Saturday, we're looking at showers coming in around 10 a.m. to 2 p.m., and Sunday, showers and thunderstorms coming in with the temperatures up in the 70s and 80s, I'm sorry, and in the 80s, I should say. Well, we're having fun out here. I hope you're enjoying the show today. And we're going to start off with this version of Count Basie's with Segway in C.

Like a perfumed woman, the wind blows in the bunkhouse. Like a perfumed woman, smelling of where she's been, smelling of Oregon cherries, or maybe Texas avocados, or maybe Arizona sugar beets.

0: And you heard it right here at 90.5 with Johnny Hartman doing Joey, Joey, Joy from a release 1965, The Voice That Is. The King Sisters before that with Take Billy Strayhorn's composition of Take the A-Train from a release Good Ladies of Song, recorded in 1957. And Count Basie started us off with Segway and Sea, written by Frank West. And that was from an album titled Basie's Back, recorded in 2005. I'm Al Dean. Thank you so much for listening in. Lots more coming up with Buddy Morrow, Earl Bostic, and Jim Porcella.
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2: Being able to put an instrument in the hands of a student who might not be able to afford one on their own, it opens up a world of opportunity.
0: Donated instruments give these deserving young people a chance to develop their musical skills.
3: I remember back in elementary school, we had a man come in and he showcased all these different instruments, and the clarinet was the one that really spoke to me.
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2: My entire life trajectory is due to being able to make music by getting an instrument that was provided to me by the school.
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0: And you heard it right here at 90.5. Jim Porcella and the Swinging Sapphires doing You Stepped Out of a Dream. And Jim has been a very good friend of this station and a local vocalist that is still with us and enjoying what he does. Earl Bostic before that with Blue Skies from his release Let's Dance, and Buddy Murrow with You'd Better Love Me. You heard it all. Yes, of course you did. You got the dial set, don't you, right in front of you? 90.5. Well, you might not, but you might have it on your computer. We hope you have it there, too.
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0: This next artist is Lou Anderson, who actually was in the Navy and had his own band there. When he left the Navy, he found a job, and it lasted for 6 years with Clarabelle, playing Clarabelle the Clown. And then he went back to running his own big band in New York City for many years. And here he is with that band with a recording called... Yeah, what's it called? It's called Ski Party. Ski Party, yeah.

Hi, this is Charlie from Worcester. 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

And you've been listening to Vic Damone with Close Your Eyes from his release Linger a While with Vic Damone. June Christie, we heard on her album Fair and Warmer with Sunny Gets Blue and Let There Be Love. And that was back, she was backed by Peter Brugolo's orchestra on that. And we heard Victor Fields with 5-2 Blues from his recording 52nd Street. And we also came up with Bobby Darin, The Shadow of Your Smile. That was written, of course, by Johnny Mandel from a very special release called Rare Performances. Do hope you enjoyed that. Well, I guess we're going to come out with this, a little weather forecast. Hope you enjoy it. And it's Harry James doing Fair and Warmer.

0: And taking us out once again, Harry James with Fair and Warmer. You heard it right here at 90.5. I'm Al Dean. Thanks so much for listening in, and keep that dial set right here for NPR News coming up right now.
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2: Live from NPR News in Washington, I'm Janine Herbst. Three confirmation hearings took place on Capitol Hill today. President Trump's nominee to be the director of the CDC, Dr. Erica Schwartz, struggled today to convince senators she'd stand up to Health Secretary Robert F. Kennedy Jr. Republican Senator Bill Cassidy questioned whether she'd be able to act independently from political appointees for the good of the people.
3: Will you have the ability and the firmness to stand up to that political meddling, to say, no, that's wrong and this is right?
4: Chairman, you have my assurances that I will continue to lead by my integrity. I will never compromise on the science. I will always, always have the public's health in mind.
2: Acting Attorney General Todd Blanche also confronted skeptical questions today over the creation of a fund to compensate allies of President Trump and the tax audit immunity deal for Trump and his family. Meanwhile, Trump's nominee to head the U.S. intelligence community is Jay Clayton, currently the U.S. attorney for the Southern District of New York. At his confirmation hearing today, Democrats repeatedly grilled him on the president's claim of fraud in the 2020 presidential election, as NPR's Greg Myrie reports.
5: Several Democratic senators asked Jay Clayton, the nominee for director of national intelligence, who won the 2020 election. Clayton said Joe Biden was certified as president, but didn't say outright that Biden won. The tone escalated as Georgia's John Ossoff pressed Clayton.
6: Who won the 2020 election?
7: I think I've answered
6: election.
7: The question. We can keep doing this.
6: Well, we're going to keep doing it because you're not being honest and forthright.
7: No, I'm
6: with
7: not going to engage in the theater.
5: Republicans control the Intelligence Committee and can send Clayton's nomination to the full Senate without any Democratic support. A vote is expected next week. Greg Myrie, NPR News, Washington.
2: New York City Mayor Zoran Mamdani says he'll expand special education programs for preschoolers across the country's largest public school system. NPR's Janaki Mehta reports part of more than $67 million in new spending on special ed.
8: The new program is part of Mayor Mamdani's effort to address longstanding gaps in early childhood education. The move comes as the U.S. Department of Education works to dismantle itself and reshape special education oversight at the federal level. The city's public schools are in the process of hiring hundreds of staffers. Among other things, they would help speed up the delay families face in getting evaluations for their children. There's a focus on expanding services for students with autism in preschool, as the number of kids with that diagnosis continues to increase across the country. The program will launch this fall in 14 of the 32 community school districts in the city. Janaki Mehta, NPR News.
2: Wall Street higher by the closing bell, the Dow up 150. You're listening to NPR News. Argentina has won the Men's World Cup Soccer's last semifinal game today against England, 2-1, meaning Argentina will now play Spain in the final on Sunday. Wyoming's first measles outbreak this year is inside Grand Teton National Park. Health officials say it's spreading undetected in the popular summer tourist hub. From KHOL in Wyoming, Sophia Boyd-Fliegel has more.
9: The outbreak started in June in dorms for employees of one of the national park's vendors. It's now spread to some who haven't been around those employees. That means the highly contagious disease has likely spread to other tourists, and they've taken it out of state and internationally. Here's Teton County Public Health Director Dr. Travis Riddell.
10: If I were to, like, design the worst possible measles outbreak scenario, it would have some components in common with what we're dealing with.
9: State public health officials and the National Park Service are working to identify cases, trace contacts, and quarantine the sick. The county now recommends babies and young children in the area get vaccinated early. For NPR News, I'm Sophia Boyd-Fliegel in Jackson.
2: Wholesale inflation fell from May to June on plunging energy prices, but intensifying hostilities with Iran are clouding the outlook. The Labor Department says its producer price index, which captures inflation before it reaches consumers, dropped 0.3% from May. Compared to a year earlier, it's up 5.5%, down from a 6% increase the month before. 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
0: And welcome back to Standard Time. Thank you so much for listening in, and thank you for supporting this great station. Tonight it's going to be widespread haze between 7 and 10 p.m., partly patchy smoke before 7 p.m., but then it goes mostly clear with a low of 66 degrees. Thursday's going to be patchy smoke after 9 a.m., sunny with a high near 88, and then it will be gentle winds, it'll be 6 to 15 miles an hour. Thursday night is going to be a low of 61, and then Friday's going to be sunny with a high of 83, and the winds will be gentle from 5 to 8 miles an hour. Right now, the temperature in lovely downtown Worcester is 79 degrees at the airport. In Leominster-Fitchburg Airport, it is at 84. And out in Steamwood, Illinois, it is 89 degrees with hazardous weather conditions, which we have here because of the heat. Oh, yeah, it's fun. But listen, it sure beats all the white rain that we had back this winter. Here's Gus Bavona.

You know, listen, let me tell you something. You know, now I was going to school that Monday morning, you understand? And I was going to be pretty cool, because I had been pretty good, you understand? I was getting nice things, and everybody was being nice to me, saying, he sure is a nice boy, and look at that, go Miss Ross, son, look at him, ain't he nice? You know? But it just happened that this Monday morning, I saw something that was out of sight, damn. I met this mellow, groovy-looking chick, Jack. She had on one of them hip miniskirts with some of them groovy boots, you dig? Oh, she was looking good like she should, you understand? And I told her, I said, listen, young lady, you look so good, I just had to stop you to say hello. And I wish you could, like, spare me a few minutes so we could kind of converse for a few minutes, you know. Nothing really important, but I just wanted to tell you how I feel. I've been seeing you walking around here looking good the way you do, you understand? And I just couldn't keep myself from saying something to you. And I don't want you to, you know, think that I'm being fresh or forward or anything like that. But I just wanted to tell you how I feel. You have a spot in my heart, and it is really warm. Now, I want to tell you just what's happening. Now, I'm going to treat you right if you just treat me right. Now, I'm going to tell you what I like. I just want you to treat

0: And that was the Elliot Lawrence Big Band with his version of the TNT. That was written by Al Cohen, and that was from a album of 2001, Elliot Lawrence Big Band Swings, Cohen and Kahn. Lou Rawls before that with Wee Baby Blues from his 1964 recording For You, My Love. And Gus Bavona and his orchestra with Sorry Gum Switch and Sea Jam Blues. You heard it right here at 90.5 WICN. And I'm Al Dean with you for another 30 minutes here, 40 minutes. 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

0: time we had listened to Miles Davis with his with Johnny Carney's composition of Springsville from a release titled Miles Ahead. And before that, we heard Tommy Dorsey with two of his big hits, Opus Number 1 and Jackie Leonard singing Marie from the best of Tommy Dorsey. You heard it right here at 90.5 WICN. And I'm Al Dean with you for just a little bit more time here. And do hope you are enjoying the show. And hopefully you're staying a bit cool and taking it easy, because it is pretty bad out there. Yesterday, it was yesterday morning, they painted lines on our street, and I think it probably dried in about 30 seconds. The road was so hot.
1: July's Artist of the Month, Nate Smith, shows us One Direction jazz is going. Smith leads from the drums, using traces of marching band swagger and hip-hop dance grooves, and at all times, a full-force smack that's a major attention-getter and his calling card. We glimpsed Nate Smith in jazz 20 years ago in the small group of bassist Dave Holland. Smith already had written a song that Michael Jackson recorded, and he's never really left the zone where funk meets pop. In 2017, Nate Smith introduced us to the jazz crossover ensemble he leads called Kinfolk. For Kinfolk and for all his efforts, Nate Smith carefully shapes the production process. With his latest projects, that means a deliberately retro use of analog recording approaches from the classic jazz of 60 years ago. Even before that record comes out, we'll get a taste of Nate Smith as artistic director of the Newport Jazz Festival. This year's will be the first Newport summer that reflects his guidance. Ramp up to the festival by digging Nate Smith on air in July and learning more at WICN.org.

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And that was Jazz at the Philharmonic with Oscar Peterson Trio doing The Man I Love. This was recorded back in 1953. And what a swinging arrangement that was. I think you would agree to it. Also, don't forget that next week we have a very special show coming up because Newport Jazz Festival is going to be August 3rd. And I'm going to be playing for 3 hours all live recordings from that festival over the years. And do hope you will tune us in for that. Also, we're going to have a very special show on Saturday with 8 hours of jazz at the Newport Jazz Festival. So hope you can keep that down, Sid. I think you'll enjoy a lot of swinging jazz. And here's about the last one that will close us out. This will be Lester Young, Flip Phillips, Roy Eldridge, Hank Jones, Ray Brown, and Max Roach doing How High the Moon.

And taking us out is How High the Moon, with a great lineup of people on this recording. At Jazz at the Philharmonic in 1953, the Lester Young set. I'm Al Dean. Thanks so much for listening in, and I'll be back with you next Wednesday featuring all of Newport live recordings. Do hope you keep the dial set right here with Nick DiBiasio, who is coming in with Against the Grain at 7 o'clock. 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Yeah, that'll keep you hydrated, and that's the key.

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1: Ten Virginia women. Mothers.
2: You see, I'm a history maker because the children that came out of me made history.
1: Artists.
2: Cultivate whatever garden of influence God has placed you in. Plant the seeds, water, frequently kiss the roses and watch them grow.
1: Activists.
2: And I slammed my shoe on the podium and I said, are you tired of being in these tar paper shacks?
1: And every single one, audacious. From Virginia Humanities, this is With Good Reason. I'm Allison Quance, and today on the show, History's Audacious Women. My guest is award-winning actress, playwright, and filmmaker Morgan Avery McCoy Harris. Morgan is the 2025 Virginia Humanities Roselle Shule Fellow, and with the support of that fellowship, she produced a multimedia production and digital archive called Bricks Without Straw, Virginia's Finest. The project tells the story of 10 women in Virginia's history and includes her one-woman show of monologues from their perspectives. Morgan, I want to start with one of the women from your show and hear what it's like when you embody their voices. So can you start us out with the first woman from the performance?
2: There comes a time when you know it's time. I was born December 18th, 1813. Lived in Hanover County, Virginia. Although born human, was considered property on paper, enslaved. The family that claimed to own me did not want to see me for me as a human being. But thanks be to God that there was a God in heaven that saw me. And that God made me a promise that one day that me and all my babies would be free. I had 11 children. 10 I raised. One died as a baby, Mary, and that was a pain. But it's nothing like the pain of loving a child, of raising a child, of dreaming about what the child would be, and then they'd be sold from you. My two boys were sold. Plantations in Virginia. But when my daughter Louisa was sent to Georgia, and I didn't know who had her, where she was, or what was happening to her. It was a different type of heartache. And people asked me, Mother, how you survive seeing your children sold from you? How you survive seeing your children beat down? How you survive? I survived because I had a promise that this moment was not going to be my end, that there was something for me and my children on the other side. That's why when my son Georgie told me that the Yankees had come, I said, thanks be to God, because he promised me that we would be free. I said, come on, children. We grabbed up what little we could, and I walked past Miss Catherine, and tears were streaming down her face. Tears weren't streaming because she loved me. They were streaming because what she knew, what was easy, her wealth was walking away. Her life was ending, and my life was beginning. Come on, children. And we got to the edge of the river. The Yankees were on the other side of the river, and we were still in rebel land, but the bridge that would take us from where we were to where they were, the bridge had been burned down, and my babies looked at me and said, Mama, where we gonna go? What we gonna do? And I said, come on, children. We went back 4 miles to the rebel land, went to my brother in the middle of the night, and I said, you still got your boat? He said, yeah, Mother Ann, what you doing? I said, me and the children going to freedom land. He took my babies one by one across the river because the boat could only hold 2 people. First, he wanted me to come. I said, no, I don't want to be free till all my people free. Once I finally got over, my children breathed a sigh of relief, and the Yankees fed us and took us to Hampton, and there in Hampton there was a stench of blood and war from all of the wounded soldiers, and I started washing the clothes for the soldiers and getting paid money so I could have some things for me and my children. And one soldier said to me, "How many children you got, Auntie?" That's what he said. And I started crying because I was thankful that me and the children I had with me were free. But my baby Louisa, I told him, I said, I had 10 children living, and one baby's in Georgia, and I don't know where she is in Georgia, but she's in Georgia, and before I die, I want to see her. And you know, just a few weeks later, out of all the people in the world that was brought back, my baby Louisa was brought to me. And I cried, and I wept, and I was thankful because God had promised me. And I ain't gonna lie to you and tell you that things have been easy, but things are better now that we're free. And I'm telling you that I believe that there was something better for me and my children. My son became one of the first students at Hampton Institute. My other son, Georgia, became the first black law student at Cornell. My granddaughter became the first, one of the first black female lawyers in Virginia. You see, I'm a history maker because the children that came out of me made history.
3: That's Martha Ann Fields. Come on, children.
4: Wow. I can see you on Zoom, and it's like just transformed and incredible. Martha Ann Fields, I'm a history maker. I love that. Tell me more about who she was and how we know about her.
3: Well, she had a promise way before the war even began, and she kept instilling in her children to learn as much as they could where they were. To pay attention. And there's a quote in the monologue. I actually did an excerpt of it because it's rather long. But there's a quote where she says that I couldn't protect them, but I could direct them. And so the reality I wanted to share within these stories, sharing about her story, the reality of the pain of being a mother that can't actually protect your child in the traditional sense because you can't even protect yourself. Her children did make history, and they made history because of their mother's tenacity and her push. And so I'm thankful. I learned of her from my dear friend, Agena Rogers, is actually her great-great-granddaughter. And ironically, I was working on a documentary project, and I was going to be telling the story of James Apostle Fields, her son. And that's how I found out Agena was my friend prior to knowing that there was a connection with the Fields family. So it was one of those very divine, serendipitous moments. She told me about a book that was authored by George Fields, Martha Ann Fields' youngest son. Most of what I say in the monologue was actually quoted by him, what his mother said, how, come on, children, God gave her the promise, pass Miss Catherine, all of that is just my interpretation of how she said it, but it's actually what she said.
4: I was going to ask about that because throughout the show, you're stepping into the voice of these women. That's a big responsibility.
3: It is. And I really want to always honor them in preserving their history. I actually had a challenge for a moment because it can be easier as a performer. You might want to present something a certain way, but this show is not just a performance. It is an archive. It's a living archive where you're stepping into the worlds of these women. And I want people to know who they were based on what we have available to us. And so when I was working on telling Elizabeth Van Loo's story and Mary Jane Richards' story, I had in my mind how I wanted to present Mary Jane Richards and in her telling the audience about Elizabeth Van Loo. And it was really beautiful. It was such a beautiful monologue. However, during my research, further research, I came across her latest correspondence to Elizabeth Van Loo, or one of her last correspondence to Elizabeth Van Loo. Mm-hmm. it was so different. Her tone and her personality, everything was so different than how I wanted to present her. And so in order to honor Mary Jane Richards correctly and adequately, I had to destroy what I had crafted before and create something that was more aligned to who I could see she was from her pen.
4: Yeah, wow. I can imagine the heartbreak of that. And also, I mean, it's a lovely challenge.
3: Yeah.
4: I want to back up a little bit and just have you tell us more broadly about Bricks Without Straw, the show that all of these women are featured in.
3: Absolutely. So the title, Bricks Without Straw, Virginia's Finest, Bricks Without Straw is a biblical reference from the book of Exodus when the Israelites were enslaved and they were forced to build. But in order to make their work even harder, they said, you're going to have to build the bricks, but this time we're not giving you the straw to do so. And so often women are given limited resources, but the expectation was for them to show up and create and be and do anyway. And they were able to, in spite of the oppression and in spite of the times they were in, they were able to continue to build something that was beyond themselves. Mm-hmm. And so Virginia's Finest is specifically telling these Virginia women stories who truly are among one of the finest. When you look at the work that they've done and the life that they lived and the legacy that they left behind.
4: And the performance is a series of monologues from these women's perspectives. And I know we won't have time to talk about all of them today, but I would love to honor them with just their names, if you would be willing to just list off the women who are featured.
3: Absolutely. So first it's Martha Ann Fields, then Elizabeth Keckley, and then we tell the story of Elizabeth Van Loo and Mary Jane Richards in the same monologue. And then it is Maggie Lena Walker, then it's Ann Spencer, then it's Undine Smith Moore, then it's Barbara Johns, then Delegate Dr. Mary T. Christian, and then Roselle Shule.
4: Were there some who were harder for you to inhabit as a performer and others who felt like a natural fit for you?
3: Yes, definitely. That's a great question. Ann Spencer was hard for me because her life was just so vast. And I had the privilege of reading her autobiography. And then I met her granddaughter and I went to her home. And so it was just hard because I wanted to tell her whole story. And I think she's just so amazing. Mm. And I didn't know how to tell it. It was very overwhelming for me. But we got there. Also, Ms. Shule was, the challenge was, I too really respected her. And I also had a lot of information about Ms. Shule because I've interviewed her children, and to have so many people speak of you with such reverence. I mean, when I spoke with them, I would be weeping, right? And so again, I had all this information. She did so much in her life. So trying to figure out what portion of her story to tell and from what perspective, because obviously I am a Black woman. So how do I tell this Jewish woman's story in an honorable way?
4: Will you share for us another excerpt from one of the monologues?
3: Sure, I sure will. Let's see, which one? This is Ann Spencer. May you find love like I found with Edward. Someone who will write you a 21-page love letter and plant flowers with you in the moonlight. May you find friends like my Jim, James Weldon Johnson, who will expose your creativity, bring you into the sun. May you also have friends like Langston Hughes, who will tell you when you're overrated. And when you want to ask a question and get somebody to give your organization money, may you always wear red. May you have children and grandchildren that carry on your legacy. May you cultivate whatever garden of influence God has placed you in. Plant the seeds, water frequently, kiss the roses and watch them grow. If there's not a door of escape, you find a window. If you need some inspiration as you go through the trials of life, come on by my garden and I'll teach you how to be nasty nice. That's Ann Spencer, her closing.
4: Oh, I love that. And for those who maybe don't know the name, tell us a little bit about Ann Spencer and who she was.
3: Yeah, Ann Spencer was a poet in the New Negro Movement, so during the Harlem Renaissance. She actually was born in Virginia, moved to West Virginia when she was about 4 years old. And at 11 years old, she moved to Lynchburg for college, Virginia Baptist Seminary and College. You know, this was a new school. This was an opportunity for her to get educated and grow. And she wrote her first poem there in Lynchburg. And it also, though, was the first place that she experienced racism, because she really didn't experience it in Bramwell, West Virginia at the time, because of how the community was a small coal mining town. And, you know, so they let the children be children. And she had a way about her. She mesmerized people. She met Edward Spencer, who was from Lynchburg. So they got married. And so she stayed in Lynchburg, or went back to Lynchburg after college, once they got married, and he built her this home, and they had this garden, and had three children. But in the process, she was such a vocal person. They called her a social heretic, because she wore pants, because she refused to adhere to Jim Crow's demands, so she would not ride the trolley. She would rather walk, because she refused to sit in the back. And if she did ride the trolley, she sat in the front, and then the trolley driver would say a lot of unkind words to her, and she would say them back. So she was that type of woman. She was this woman who just wasn't scared to speak her mind. And she and a friend started the local chapter of the NAACP in Lynchburg. That led her to meeting James Weldon Johnson. He was the secretary of the National NAACP, and he found her poetry, because she wrote poems all the time. Since she was in college, she was writing, and writing for herself, because she called herself a private poet. But he saw her poems, and here he was, this, you know, accomplished, published poet, well-known, well-respected. And he shared her poetry with his publisher, and they agree. And so she, you know, is now in these anthologies with James Weldon Johnson and Langston Hughes and all the poets of that time. And so her voice is heard through that poetry. And also, she and her husband had a beautiful home. There was no outhouse needed, because he had internal plumbing in the home. And so when Black people who were of, you know, celebrity status or noteworthy keynote speakers for the school would come, the school would ask if they could stay at Ann Spencer and Edward Spencer's home. So George Washington Carver stayed at her home. Just a plethora of people stayed. W.E.B. Du Bois, of course, came often to her home. And so she had a lot of influence and a lot of intellectuals who enjoyed having other intellectuals to speak to. And so it was this hub of a conversation and engagement and activity of what they could do to create a better opportunity for people of color.
4: Yeah, there's the obvious connection between all of these women. They're women, they're Virginians. What binds them all together?
3: There are four things that really, with all the women you see, there's a pursuit of freedom. There's also a common theme of education as a pathway for success. Education is a pathway for freedom. Education is a pathway for opportunity, and creating access to education. That was huge for every last woman in Virginia's Finest. And then there's this faith component. All of the women had a faith. And that faith is what fueled them and the work that they did and why they did what they did. And lastly, legacy. None of these women focus internally just about themselves or their children. It was about continuing the legacy past their existence, so the life of others could be changed. And so I think they all were audacious. One thing that Barbara Johns did is not something that Martha Ann Fields could have done at the time, but what she did enabled for the Barbara Johns to do what she did. Does that make sense?
4: Yeah. You mentioned Barbara Johns, and several of my Virginia Humanities colleagues were able to see one of your live performances recently. And when I asked, I heard several of them say that Barbara Johns was a favorite. I would love to hear a little bit from her voice.
3: Yes.

0: It was clean. It didn't break down and it wasn't overcrowded and there was space for me, but no space for me. And I got so angry because our bus breaks down all the time. Our bus is overcrowded and our schools are tar paper shacks. It rains on us while we're taking tests because it leaks. And in the wintertime, we have to wrap ourselves in coats so we don't get too cold. It is not fair and it's definitely not equal. And I was so angry that by the time I got to school, I went to find my favorite teacher, Miss Inez, and I told her everything that I saw and everything that happened. And do you know what she said to me? Barbara, what are you gonna do about it? What am I gonna do? I'm a teenager. You're the adult. What are you gonna do? I felt so frustrated, so disappointed, so angry. But then I realized Miss Inez gave me a gift because it made me think, Barbara, what can you do? Because the teachers had tried and they couldn't do anything. Our parents had kept complaining to the school board and they still wouldn't do anything. And so I decided that I was going to take it to the one person that could do something. I prayed. I said, God, aren't we your children too? And after I prayed, the next morning I had a plan. Before I prayed, I was just angry and I didn't have a plan. But after I prayed, I had a plan that we would do a student strike. That we would all do a student strike, and I would talk to the student leaders and I would get them on my side and tell them my plan. And then we would come up with an opportunity for all of us to strike, that it was our time as students to take a stand. And I found them. I talked to leaders at the school and they agreed. We started strategizing and organizing and said we would give it time because the school board kept saying they were working on it. So we gave them a few months. And then in March, one of those school buses, our school buses, the hand-me-down school buses, the breaking-down school buses, those buses that stalled on the train, and five students died. And I knew it was time. And so in April, that was our set date. We sent a note to the principal. Had someone call pretending like one of the students were in trouble. And so he ran out of the school, and then we sent notes to all of the classrooms. We forged the principal's signature and had all the teachers bring the students to the auditorium. But when they came to the auditorium, there was no principal, there was me. And I asked the teachers respectfully to leave. Now it took a little, but they finally did. And everyone was getting kind of rowdy, so I stood in front of the podium and I slammed my shoe on the podium and I said, are you tired of being in these tar paper shacks? Are you tired of being in these overcrowded buses? This is our school. This is our education. If you want change, you have to do something. Who's with me? I walked out of school. And 450 students came out with me, and we started a strike.
1: Oof, got me with that
0: Yeah.
1: For people who don't know the story of Barbara Johns, can you give us just a short little summary?
0: Absolutely. Barbara Johns was a student activist, and I sound like this because I'm full. As a 16-year-old, she organized a student strike, a student-led strike She saw something that was wrong and she believed that she could do something about it, and she did. And that's what I love about this, because young people need to know that they have agency too. You know, sometimes you can feel like you're just seeing, people don't pay attention to what's happening in history or what's happening presently because I'm just a kid. No, you have power too.

0: I love imagining high schools. I could imagine staging it. I can tell you've thought about a larger life and future for this project with the digital archive. You spoke about how all of these women had a real commitment to cultivating their legacies. What's the legacy that you hope to leave behind?
1: Oh, man, this is personal. This is more of a personal thing. When I spoke to Roselle Shule's children, to hear them speak of their mother the way that they did, I said, oh, my gosh, I want my daughter to talk about me like that, you know, to live that type of life. Because sometimes people can be great in the public and not great in private.
0: Yes.
1: And so I want to be great for every aspect of my life, for all the people in my life, all the hats and the roles that I wear, and teaching her to do the same, teaching her that she can live out her dreams, that she can help other people, that she can be loving and caring, that she can honor God, that she can be kind, a great human being. I want to show her what that looks like every day. But also, this experience has been life-changing for me. I'm really grateful to Virginia Humanities and the Roselle Shule Fellowship. I'm thankful because this experience has changed my life. These women have changed my life. And I want to share their stories with as many people as I can, because you believe what you see. And so when you see and you're bombarded with hate or evil or divisiveness, then you believe that that is the only thing that can be. But when you see stories like these women of love and hope and passion and commitment and advocacy and selflessness and sacrifice and humility, when you see these things, then you know there's another option.
0: Morgan Avery McCoy Harris, thank you so much for sharing your story and these women's stories with me on With Good Reason.
1: Thank you, Allison. It has been a joy being with you, and I'm so thankful for the opportunity to be on With Good Reason.
0: 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Morgan Avery McCoy Harris is an actress, playwright, and filmmaker. She's the 2025 Virginia Humanities Roselle Shule Fellow. This is With Good Reason. We'll be right back.
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5: Interesting things have always happened here in our part of the state, Central Massachusetts. America's very first Nobel Prize winner was Albert Michelson, chairman of the physics department at Worcester's own Clark University. In 1902, he received the award for his work in calculating the speed of light. 10 years earlier, Clark University was selected as the site for the founding meeting of the American Psychology Association. Other locations that had been considered but not chosen may have been asking themselves, and how does that make you feel? Interesting things have always happened here in our part of the state, and you hear about them from the voice of arts and culture for Worcester and Central Massachusetts, 90.5 WICN.
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0: Welcome back to With Good Reason from Virginia Humanities. Diaries are more than just secret keepers. They're records. Records of how people lived, how they spent their time, the small moments, and the big historical moments, the ones that touched lives beyond the headlines. Jennifer Putzi and her project co-director Kirsten Lee have been diving into historical diaries for the Black Women's Diaries Project. Jennifer is a professor of English and gender, sexuality, and women's studies at William & Mary. I spoke with her about what they've learned. Jenny, you're launching the Black Women's Diaries Project with the diary of Florence Barber. Will you tell me a little bit about her?
18: Sure. Florence Barber was from upstate New York, from Saratoga. She was born in 1857, and she was the granddaughter of Solomon Northup, who was the author of 12 Years a Slave. He was a free man. He was born free, but was kidnapped and enslaved. And then through his own efforts and those of some friends in New York, was redeemed and brought back to New York City. And Florence was born immediately after that. But we're really interested in who Florence is on her own. And who she is a Norfolk housewife and mother. She's the wife of Philip Barber, who is one of the first African-American physicians in Norfolk, Virginia. She is also deeply involved in her community, in her church, in the local Black YMCA, which is one of the oldest Black YMCAs in the country and one of the few heritage YMCAs that still exists. And her diary is an ordinary diary. It's a daily diary where she writes about cleaning her house. She writes about selling eggs, making aprons, having dinner with her family. She also writes about events in the Norfolk community that now we find intensely interesting. The streetcar strike in Norfolk, with the streetcar shed being in her community. So there's violence happening every day in her community with strike breakers and with streetcar drivers. So we're interested in her diary for the ordinary and for the extraordinary elements of it.
0: Does she write much about her interior self? What she's feeling, what she's thinking about?
18: Not much. I think our idea of what a diary is sort of based on, you know, the book with a lock on it.
0: Judy Blum.
18: Right. I mean, my childhood diary, it was red with, like, I think it had a penguin or something. No, not a penguin. A pelican. It had a pelican on it with, like, a hat on or something. And then there was a lock. And you bear your secrets to it. And I'm not saying there are not diaries like that in the 19th century. There are. But diaries were seen as more public documents. Certainly, a lot of diarists share their diaries either with their family or with their friends. We're working with a diary by a young woman named Sally Sanders Venning, who lives in Philadelphia. And she often writes about, you know, sitting around and reading last year's diary with her friends and laughing about it, right? So it's not entirely a private document. For lots of diarists, it was more a document of your everyday activities.
0: Were there any particular moments that really stand out for you from this diary?
18: Absolutely. In terms of sort of the extraordinary, there is one moment in the diary. Well, and I should say that I work on these diaries with labs here at the college. So I have a one-credit research lab every semester, and we transcribe a diary. They learn how to encode it, and then we do research on it. So the students are deep into this project. And our first semester was the one where we worked on the Barber diary. And there's a moment in the diary where she says something about someone being shot. And then she mentions going to visit the shooter's wife the next day. Wow. And so we found that kind of interesting. We thought, well, what's going on here? And a student named Alice Pancake in my first class did some research on this and found out that the man who shot the other man was one of the wealthiest Black men in Norfolk. He was an oyster dealer, and he had a history of nervous disorders, which is what they would call it at the time, but a history of mental health issues. And he was having problems, and his wife called their physician, who was a young white physician named Henry Batts. And John Gray, the man who owned the house, went upstairs, and when Batts tried to come upstairs to treat him, he shot him and killed him. Wow. And by the time the police got there, the newspaper report said there were 400 white men and boys around the house. And so they were calling for Gray to be brought outside. So eventually there was a shootout, and John Gray was killed by the police. He was taken to the hospital and died of his injuries. And the next day, Florence Barber goes over to the Gray's house to visit with his widow. And while it was interesting when we first found the mention of it in the diary to think about Florence as a person who would go someplace where there had been a white mob the day before, threatening to drag this man out of the house, would go there to visit his wife and comfort her. We just sort of realized how quiet but important her presence was in this community, that she was doing more than raising money for missionaries. Not that that wasn't important in the context of her church attendance, but she was also there, I think, both as a physician's wife, but also as someone who cared deeply about her community, you know, there bringing comfort and sort of ensuring this woman's safety in a way. And I think that really struck us, that told us so much about her.
0: I was really touched by the way you're working with the descendants of people who are mentioned in her diary, and sort of the way her diary is helping to bring this very local history to life for others. Can you talk a little bit more about that?
18: Sure. She doesn't actually have any descendants, not that we've found, but we did get in touch with folks at St. John's AME Church in Norfolk, Virginia. Mm-hmm. That was actually the idea of one of my students. We hadn't initially planned on doing a sort of community partnership or community engagement. And one of my students, Ziz Kilmer, said, why don't we contact St. John's and see if they have any papers and if they'd like to know about the diary? So she contacted them. And Reverend Christian Savage, who is the pastor at St. John's AME Church, contacted us immediately and said, absolutely, come down. You know, we have papers. We'd love for you to see them and talk to you about Florence. And he was really great. He gave us a tour in their sanctuary. They have the original pews. So it was really interesting and moving to try to imagine where Florence and her family would have sat, because there was sort of an assigned system. So she would have sat in the same place with her family every Sunday. And so we've really developed a partnership with Reverend Savage. The students and I went down and presented on Florence Barber to interested members of his congregation, some of whom came up to us afterward and said, you know, that's my great, great, great grandmother, you know. So we're working on a printable version for them. We're working on a walking tour of Florence Barber's Norfolk at the request of Reverend Savage. So it's been really meaningful, and it's also really shaped how we're thinking about the rest of the project. We've decided that for every diary, we want some element of community engagement and community partnership.
0: And this project is much bigger than just your own work. Who is working on this with you?
18: Absolutely. My project co-director is Kirsten Lee, who's an assistant professor of African American literature at Auburn University. I am also working with folks at William & Mary Libraries. I've worked mostly with Rachel Hogan, who is our digital humanities librarian. She's extraordinary and has really helped guide me through the steps of this project.
0: I'd love to hear more about some of the other diaries you're working with.
18: The second diary, we think, that we're going to work with is by Mary Virginia Montgomery. She is from Davis Bend, Mississippi, and she and her family were actually enslaved by Joseph Davis, the brother of Jefferson Davis, president of the Confederacy. And both brothers lived there. Joseph's plantation was called Hurricane, and Jefferson's was called Briarfield. And so Benjamin Montgomery, her father, actually pretty much ran Hurricane by the time the Civil War rolls around. Joseph Davis was Jefferson Davis's eldest brother, so he was elderly by the time the Civil War rolled around. And so when Joseph Davis had to leave Davis Bend, and they had to because the Union Army wanted Davis Bend, right? It was symbolic. They wanted to take it. Benjamin Montgomery pretty much took over and ran things. He had been doing that before the war. He had a general store. He and his family, he was to some degree able to control his family's labor before the war, but he really took things over after Joseph Davis left. He had to eventually leave because the Union Army were suspicious of him and his sort of partnership with Joseph Davis. Huh. But they come back after the war, and eventually Joseph Davis sells Briarfield and Hurricane to Benjamin Montgomery. So when Mary Virginia is writing her diary in 1872, she's actually living in Briarfield, Jefferson Davis's home.
0: Wow.
18: Yeah, which is kind of mind-blowing when you think about it. And her diary is, I mean, they're all amazing. She's a fascinating woman. She's young. She's in her 20s. She goes to Oberlin at the end of the year to college, and she's constantly studying, constantly trying to improve herself. And then we have a third diary by a woman named Sally Sanders Venning. She starts writing in 1890. She writes from 1890 to 92. Sally is descended from an enslaved woman named Sarah Sanders, who had a relationship of some sort with the man who enslaved her in South Carolina. They lived in Charleston. They had a number of children together. He never freed her. She died in South Carolina. But at some point, this is before the Civil War, he brings his children to Philadelphia and effectively frees them. He moves to Philadelphia himself, not with them. He lives apart from them, but he buys a home and the children are living there. So she is the child of one of those children. Sally is. So Sally is kind of delightful. She's in her early 20s. She and her friends, they go to church, they go to school, they go to Atlantic City. She writes a lot about going to Atlantic City on vacation, as a lot of middle-class Black families from Philadelphia did. She is a little bit boy crazy. And so she is doing more of the sort of teenagerish things that we would expect. And the students, I think, took pleasure in that as well, right? They're sort of tracking how many different boyfriends she has and all of that kind of thing. And it's all very innocent, right? I mean, these boys like walk her home, you know, or something. Yeah. So in the last two labs, the students have transcribed that diary. We've encoded it, and we're now doing research on all the people she mentions in her diary. So for each of these, I think what the Barber diary taught us is that these are diaries by individuals, but they're also records of communities. So each diarist, I think Barber may have the least number of people mentioned, but she mentions about 150 people in her diary. I think the vetting over 3 years, we have about 300. So we're trying to identify all of those people and find out as much as we can about them. And part of that is because many of these people have never been researched before, right? They haven't mattered historically. And we feel it's our obligation as a team to do as much as we can to figure out who they are.
0: I am so excited to see this project when it launches and to follow it over the years and to see what you all uncover. Jennifer Putzi, thank you so much for speaking with me today on With Good Reason.
18: Thank you so much for having me.
19: Jennifer is a professor of English and gender, sexuality, and women's studies at William & Mary. The Black Women's Diaries Project will launch online in fall 2026. The Enlightenment brought changing ideas of what it means to be a woman, and it opened the door for women to take a lead on complex social and political issues. Elizabeth Lewis is a Spanish professor at the University of Mary Washington. She told us about a group of women in 18th century Spain who took on economic development through charity work. Betsy, you've studied the changing roles of women during the Spanish Enlightenment, and I want to talk about that. But before we get there, let's talk about what it looked like to be a woman before that time.
20: So before the 18th century, I think in general, women were believed to be lesser versions of men, maybe equivalent in some people's eyes with animals. But we see that change in the 18th century with some new changes in philosophy and in science and in economic and education theories. So that idea of what is a woman and what is the gender role of women changes.
19: So during this moment of transition, there's a kind of active intellectual literary conversation happening about, you know, what is the role of women in society?
20: Yes. It's happening all over Europe. It's happening in the United States, and it's happening in Spain as well. So some of this goes along with some new ideas about education. So previously, it was thought that people were kind of born with their intellect, but we started to see in the late 17th and early 18th century ideas such as those by John Locke, the idea of the mind being a blank slate, and that it's education and experience that forms our intellect. And so then there started to be the idea, well, if that's true for men, isn't it true for women? And so those are why some of those changes happened by the end of the century. And we're, I do have to qualify that we're talking about women of certain class, of an upper middle to wealthy class, and often aristocracy. We're not talking about working class women. But that was a hallmark of a civilized society. So in Spain, there was great interest in promoting women's education, in promoting women's participation in society, because it reflected upon Spain being just as civilized as France, as England, as Germany. So that's another reason why we see some pretty big changes happening in this period.
0: And you've looked specifically at a group of women who at this moment start knocking on the door of some economic leadership spaces. Tell me a little bit about them.
20: Yeah, so there's a group that started in the late 18th century in Spain. It's called the Junta de Damas. It's still in existence today. But it was a group of aristocratic, mostly aristocratic women who participated in some of the projects of the Economic Society of Madrid. This was a group of influential men, and they were also the intellectuals, the thinkers, the ones who were publishing their ideas in the newspapers and in books. So Spain was really concerned that they were being, you know, Spain had formerly had the strongest empire in the world, and was concerned that in the 18th century, it was being left behind. So they wanted to do things to strengthen the Spanish economy. And so they got together, they debated ideas, they proposed reforms. So two women were proposed for regular membership in the society. They were accepted, but it caused this huge controversy because then some of the male members were like, well, if we're going to let these women in, what's going to stop all women from wanting to try to join us? And we don't think that would be a good idea. And in the end, the king kind of stepped in and said, all right, we're going to stop debating this. And I'm creating this all women's group called the Junta de Damas. Hmm. And it is basically the women's auxiliary of the Economic Society of Madrid. So that's how this started. And it was the first female civic organization that was not religiously affiliated.
0: And what kind of work were they doing?
20: So the first project that they were given by the men was to run the patriotic schools. These were schools that taught trades to poor girls and boys. And the idea was that they were, through these schools, they were improving the Spanish economy by educating working classes. Later on, the women asked for more projects. One was they asked to take over an orphanage. It was a foundling hospital. It was called the Inclusa de Madrid. They got very small, like newborns. They got children that were sick. And the mortality rate was over 90%. Most of the children didn't live through their first year.
0: Wow.
20: They had problems finding wet nurses. They had problems with disease. They had problems with hygiene. And so the women of the Junta de Damas really tried to apply the latest scientific developments in infant feeding, you know, formula. We didn't really have a good formula.
0: Yeah.
20: And so they were experimenting with different formulas. They were the bottles. You know, there was not a good design for a bottle.
0: Wow.
20: And they were, you know, looking at other publications from other parts of Europe that were putting out designs for these artificial feeding methods for infants. The vaccine for measles and smallpox, those were just coming out. And they experimented some with that, trying to lower the disease rates. And then something just as simple as keeping the place clean and washing the babies regularly, they were able to improve the mortality rate, lowered it by almost 50%. And their reasoning for the importance of this wasn't just because it's a good thing to do. It's horrible to have children suffer and die, but it was also that it was a good thing for the country, that these children would then grow up and they would be good workers and they would bring prosperity to Spain. There was one other thing I was going to mention. They also ended up helping with women's prisons and helping the women who were imprisoned learn a trade.
0: Hmm.
20: They would instruct them in religion as well. So those were the three main things: the children's schools, the orphanage, and the women's prisons.
0: The way you talk about it, it sounds a little bit like women were using almost like a veil of acts of service or charity. Not that, you know, not that they didn't want to do good works, but that it was a way into these more political, economic leadership spaces and places to promote the newest scientific ideas and things like that.
20: Yeah, I think that these were women who, even before they were in the Junta de Damas, they were involved in what was going on. Like kind of intellectually and politically in Spain, in Madrid at the time. Their husbands were well connected. They hosted tertulias, which were salons, you know, like they did in Paris, in their homes. And so all of these ideas are being debated. They're reading the newspapers. They're reading the books and the pamphlets that are coming out. And they have ideas and they want to be a part of it. And they see ways that they could make an impact.
0: It also strikes me that this kind of differentiation, women are going to work with orphans and children's education. This is a thing that in my mind, I map to kind of the Victorian era and the women's sphere. But you're saying that this moment in the Enlightenment is really where those ideas trace back to. This is where it starts.
20: Definitely. The idea that women inhabit different sphere than men, so the public and the private sphere, they're starting at the end of the 18th century. It's starting to have those debates. So both creating a separate group and then giving them projects that seemed acceptable to their domestic roles. You know, those were things that were acceptable to men, but also that the women themselves were able to kind of push those spaces a little bit and be able to make a more public contribution than just in their own home.
0: Elizabeth Lewis, thank you so much for speaking with me today on With Good Reason.
20: It was my pleasure. Thank you.
0: Elizabeth Lewis is a Spanish professor at the University of Mary Washington. With Good Reason is produced by Virginia Humanities, which acknowledges the Monacan Nation, the original people of the land and waters of our home in Charlottesville, Virginia. Our production team is Matt Dara, Lauren Francis, Sarah McConnell, and me, Allison Quantz. Special thanks to Jenny Taylor for booking assistance. 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

Good evening and welcome to Against the Grain here at 90.5 WICN in Worcester. I'm your host, Nick DiBiasio, with you until 10 o'clock on this special Wednesday evening. Today is a milestone birthday for Linda Ronstadt. Linda Marie Ronstadt was born in Tucson, Arizona on July 15th, 1946. And growing up, she listened to many types of music, including Mexican music, which was sung by her entire family and was a staple in her childhood. At age 14, she formed a folk trio with her brother Peter and sister Gretchen. They played coffee houses, fraternity houses, and other small venues, billing themselves as the Union City Ramblers and the Three Ronstadts. Their repertoire included the music they grew up on, folk, country, bluegrass, and Mexican. But Linda wanted to make a union of folk music and rock and roll. And in 1964, after a semester at the University of Arizona, 18-year-old Linda Ronstadt decided to move to Los Angeles. And in the summer of 1966, she formed a band in L.A. with her friend from Tucson, Bobby Kimball, and his songwriting partner, Kenny Edwards. They called themselves the Stone Ponies, released three albums in a 15-month period in 1967 and 1968. And this was the very first song on their very first album. It was Linda Ronstadt's recording debut.

0: That's a band called Hearts and Flowers, a Los Angeles-based folk rock band that was one of the bands that launched the career of Bernie Ledden, who later went on to be in the Flying Burrito Brothers and the Eagles. That was from their first album, Now Is the Time for Hearts and Flowers, from 1967, featuring Linda Ronstadt on background vocals. Linda guested on over 120 recordings, and we'll hear several of those throughout this evening's show. The Stone Ponies before that, featuring Linda Ronstadt on Sweet Summer Blue and Gold from their debut album. And the song that opened up this evening's show was Rock Me on the Water from Linda's third album, eponymously titled, released in 1972, song written by Jackson Browne. And she released that song about 5 months before Jackson himself. It's just about 12 minutes past 7 o'clock. 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Linda Ronstadt made the first of, I think it was four appearances on the Johnny Cash TV show. And Linda, after singing her own song, sat down with Johnny, and it sounded something like this.
1: Beautiful. Beautiful. You sure do sing pretty. You sure sing pretty. You just sound great. That's R-O-N-S-T-A-D-T.
2: That's right.
1: Linda Ronstadt.
2: Ronstadt.
1: I'm sure you're going to be hearing a lot of that name from now on. Where are you from, Linda?
2: I'm from Tucson, Arizona.
1: That's wonderful country. I like to go out there jackrabbit hunting sometime. I used to go out there in my Jeep hunting. Did you ever go rabbit hunting?
2: I never could pull the trigger, you know.
1: Well, I didn't like to shoot them. I just like to hunt
2: them. It's okay to shoot them, you know.
1: Well, if you're hungry,
2: just lots of rabbits.
1: Yeah.
2: If you're hungry, right.
1: Hey, let's do a song, what do you say?
2: I think it'd
1: do
2: be
1: one
2: great.
1: With me?
2: I love it.
1: Let's do an old Carter family song.
2: Yeah.

That was progressive bluegrass band The Seldom Seen from their album Old Train, released in 1974. That song is Through the Bottom of a Glass.

0: song I Never Will Marry from the Johnny Cash TV show, June of 1969. Thank you for tuning in to Against the Grain this evening. Nick DiBiasio with you as we celebrate Linda Ronstadt's 80th birthday. Hard to believe that Linda is 80 years old. So much wonderful music coming out of her over the years. And we'll hear more coming up next. We may go off on some tangents occasionally. Up next, we'll hear Linda Ronstadt covering a Bob Dylan song. And then we'll hear something by Bob himself. And then a song by Nancy Griffith, also featuring Linda Ronstadt.
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0: Nancy Griffith on Against the Grain with Linda Ronstadt on background vocals. The song is called Truly Something Fine, and it's from Nancy's album Clock Without Hands, released in 2001. And before that, we went off on one of those tangents that I warned you about. We'll start at the beginning. Linda Ronstadt covering Bob Dylan's I'll Be Your Baby Tonight. That was from her debut album, debut solo album, Hand Sewn Homegrown, released in 1969. It was the first studio album that solely credited her. Dylan originally released that album, that song on his album, John Wesley Harding, in 1967. Linda's album was produced by a guy named Chip Douglas, who previously worked with the Monkees and the Turtles. And according to Linda, at that time, she looked for musicians who could play songs that had come out of Nashville, but with a California twist. And that was followed by Bob Dylan with To Be Alone From You, from his album Nashville Skyline, which was released in the same year as Linda's debut solo album, that was recorded in Nashville. And I wanted to get in something by the Byrds. The Byrds covered many Bob Dylan songs. That's how I go off onto these threads. We heard 8 Miles High by the Byrds from their album Fifth Dimension, which was released on July 18th, 1966. And I wanted to play the Byrds because Roger McGuinn celebrated a birthday on Monday. He was born on July 13th, 1942, in Chicago, Illinois. And coming up next, we will hear a song that was made famous by Linda. We'll hear it done by the songwriter who worked with that producer, Chip Douglas. That's a little clue for you. And then we'll hear Linda covering a song written by that same songwriter. And then there's a band who covered the same song that Linda will sing. So that's how it all ties in. Back in 1969, Linda was looking for that band that could have that California twist. And she started a band with Bernie Ledden, who later went on to be in the Burrito Brothers and the Eagles, and Jeff Hanna of the Nitty Gritty Dirt Band. They called themselves the Corvettes, but didn't stay together for very long because Bernie went off to join the Flying Burrito Brothers. And that's your clue to what's coming up in this next set here on Against the Grain. Thanks for tuning in.
1: Hello. I'm calling about the ad for the dog. I'd like to know more about the dog. I need to get to know the dog before I buy the dog.
2: Oh, babe!
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That's Rodney Crowell on Against the Grain from his 1992 album Life is Messy. The song What Kind of Love featuring Linda Ronstadt and Don Henley on background vocals. We heard The Dirt Band, An American Dream, a song that was written by Rodney Crowell from their album of the same name and also featuring Linda Ronstadt on background vocals. And before they were The Dirt Band, they were The Nitty Gritty Dirt Band. And from them, we heard Hey Good Lookin', a nice duet with Linda Ronstadt and Jeff Hanna from their 1975 album Symphonian Dream, song originally written and recorded by Hank Williams in 1951. Linda Ronstadt did some of Shelley's Blues, a song written by Michael Nesmith of the Monkees. That was released in 1968 on the third and final studio album by the Stone Ponies. And the song written by Michael Nesmith was also the opening track on the Nitty Gritty Dirt Band's album Uncle Charlie and His Dog Teddy. So there's the connection between the Dirt Band and Linda Ronstadt and Michael Nesmith, who opened up the set with Different Drum, a song that was a huge hit for Linda Ronstadt in 1970, I believe. It's from Nesmith's album, and the hits just keep on coming. He wrote that song in 1964. And it was a hit for the Stone Ponies featuring Linda Ronstadt in 1967, not 1970. It is just about 6 minutes before 8 o'clock. Thanks for tuning in to Against the Grain this evening. It's Nick DiBiasio with you as we celebrate Linda Ronstadt's milestone birthday. Linda Maria Ronstadt was born on July 15th, 1946 in Tucson, Arizona. And when she first signed to Capitol Records, she was singing in some commercials, and she got together with Frank Zappa on this commercial for Remington Electric Razors. This is from 1967. Give this a listen. Frank Zappa and Linda Ronstadt.

0: Linda Ronstadt with J.D. Souther on a song that he wrote called The Fast One. It's from Linda's album Don't Cry Now, which J.D. also produced in 1973. Coming up at 8 o'clock, we'll hear Linda Ronstadt covering a song that was written by Paul Anka, and it was a hit for her in 1974. And then we'll hear David Bromberg with Linda Ronstadt, Paul Simon with Linda Ronstadt, Maria Muldaur with Linda Ronstadt, Flaco Jimenez featuring Linda Ronstadt, and Nicolette Larson also with Linda Ronstadt. That's all coming up in the next hour right here on Against the Grain at 90.5.
1: 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We're Worcester's only NPR affiliate station, 90.5 WICN, Jazz Plus for New England.